0: the Sports Betting Network. It is week three of the NFL season. The action already got started off with an underdog win on Thursday night by the Atlanta Falcons. And we have an exciting slate of games coming up here on Sunday. We'll get to our best bets. We'll talk about some of the contest plays, because I am against the public when it comes to one of these top plays in Circa Millions. Plus the trench report coming up, running back props, and more. And we start with a very interesting situation. The Dallas Cowboys taking on the Baltimore Ravens in Brazil, where the entire conversation has been about the quality of the playing surface, to the point where the videos that are being posted on social media right now make it look like they are playing somewhere where no professional athlete should be playing a professional regular season game. Let's talk more about this interesting angle here for tomorrow as we welcome in Kevin Ostreicher, host of the Locked On Ravens podcast on the Progressive Guest Line. Kevin, thanks so much for giving us a couple minutes here on Cashing Out. And what have you heard? What have you seen from people that you've talked to, from everything you followed as you're reporting on this team, about the playing conditions in Rio for tomorrow's game?
1: Yeah, there's a lot of, you know, just outward concern, it feels like. Now, the teams have made it clear that, you know, they can just control what they can control. But off of all the videos that we've seen, all the pictures that we've seen, kind of like you've alluded to, you know, I'm no field expert or turf grass expert, but it doesn't look like a playing surface I personally feel comfortable playing on. I know that the stadium posted a video, I believe on Thursday, if I'm not mistaken, of them doing something with a huge machine to some of the field. And they actually had to delete that video because of how much flack it ended up getting. I mean, the surface itself, even to the practice field where the Ravens practiced on Friday, there were pictures posted by certain reporters about all the divots that were in the practice field. And, you know, the reporter saying, like, I don't know why the Ravens would go full speed here. I mean, it feels like a dangerous situation. So that's the big storyline. And it feels like, again, if someone gets hurt on that field tomorrow, and again, knock on wood, it doesn't happen, but if it does, that's going to be the biggest story here. And I know the NFL is pushing this international thing really hard. It feels like this story became a really big deal last week, Saturday, so about a week. But I mean, I'm sure the NFL sent field experts out there. We got a big paragraph-laden tweet by J.C. Shredder about, you know, the field conditions. So, you know, in a game that actually I think is a really good matchup, this has all turned into a story about, man, this field situation, and it's been a crazy, I think, turn for kind of the NFL and what this line would be about for this contest.
0: I've been recommending a wait-and-see approach when it comes to betting this game. I just can't bet it without seeing how the players play on this field, right? Does the offense lose traction and footing, and so I want to bet an under? Or does the defense lose traction or footing, and I want to bet an over? Or can I toss this out to you, Kevin? What if it's a silent protest by the players? What if the players are so just fed up and distraught by the field conditions here and the fact that they had to disrupt their schedule, go to Brazil and play this game under these terrible conditions, that they almost treat it like a preseason game, that it's almost like a walkthrough, that it's like, hey, I don't want to risk any injury. Let's get through this game. Let's play this game to cash our checks and please our bosses, but let's try and get out of Dodge here without any injuries. Could you see that type of cautious game being played amongst the players?
1: Well, I think that the players are probably going to know pregame about how good or bad these field conditions are. And while, you know, you want to go out there, you want to play for your team, these guys are going to, Marling is going to be an effort issue by either of these teams. But, you know, maybe there are certain plays where, you know, a Lamar Jackson or a CeeDee Lamb or Derrick Henry or whoever, they don't feel comfortable cutting back on a certain play. You know, they really don't like the way that the field is getting caught up in their cleats or something. And maybe they will make a business decision of saying, you know, I'm going to try to get outside here instead of cutting back in or something along those lines. That's something I could see happening. I'm not sure it'll be like an effort thing where, you know, we're just going to kind of go halfway here and, you know, just go get done with this and go back home. But I do think there could be some situations where some of these guys might not feel as comfortable. And so for an example here for Baltimore, they have an injury situation with Zay Flowers, you know, game time decision type deal. He's questionable right now. I mean, if I'm Baltimore, I wouldn't feel comfortable putting Zay Flowers out there on that football field, a hamstring injury. That's the type of thing that this field could end up impacting. And obviously, you know, that ends up boosting Rashad Bateman up or Tez Walker or some of those other Ravens receivers, but Zay's a big part of their offense. And maybe if this game was in Dallas or on Baltimore's home turf, they would have maybe felt better about putting him out there. Now, we're not sure at the time that we're talking here whether Zay will play or not. But I mean, it's kind of those decisions that I feel like could be impacted for either side in terms of, well, if a guy is kind of banged up, should he put him out there? Should he be going full speed? Like, those are really big decisions.
0: That's a tremendous point. We're talking to Kevin Ostreicher, host of the Locked On Ravens podcast, joining us here on the Progressive Guest Line. I'm Scott Seidenberg. This is Cashing Out here on VSiN, the Sports Betting Network. You mentioned injury to Zay Flowers. What about Nnamdi Matabuke? What's the situation here for the Ravens?
1: Yeah, Nnamdi doesn't have an injury designation, so he practiced in full for the first time, and he did it all 3 days of practice this week. Now, Friday was more of an estimation because it was more of a walkthrough, but no injury designation. I mean, that usually bodes pretty well for a guy going out there and playing on Sunday. And, you know, Nnamdi was a neck injury, so in terms of, like, the field conditions, this wasn't a lower body injury, not a leg injury. Now, obviously, neck injuries are very scary. But for Nnamdi, he's a big boost to this Baltimore defense that already is having some success in the pass rush department this year. Now, I don't expect Nnamdi to come out there if he does play and play 100% of snaps and, you know, just return to his full workload. I think it will be an easing in process of some level here. But at the same time, he's somebody that, you know, Baltimore has sorely missed for the, it's been over a year since he's played in a game, which is again why I think that it's going to be an easing in process. But he seems like he'll be ready to go here. And again, for a Dallas run offense that has kind of sputtered a little bit to start the season, and for a Baltimore run defense that is top 10 in the league, not to mention, you know, their pass defense is also top 10. I mean, Nnamdi coming back is going to help out guys like Trey Hendrickson even further. It's going to help others on the D-line like Travis Jones and Mike Green as well. And it's almost like, you know, you got to pick who you're going to double team, who you want to send more attention to. And the other guys that are not getting that attention, I believe are going to feast. You know, Trey had that impact for Baltimore over the first 2 weeks. Now with Nnamdi in there, it's even more difficult for offensive lines.
0: On the other side of the ball, Lamar Jackson, hearing a lot of talk about maybe playing his rushing props here in this game, that he might take off and run against this Dallas Cowboys defense that seemingly hasn't been able to stop anybody in a couple of years. Lamar had 7 carries for 40 yards in the opening game against Indianapolis. He'd had just 4 carries for 34 yards against New Orleans. What do you make of his rushing volume so far, and what do you expect to see tomorrow against the Cowboys?
1: Yes, it's not an overly crazy amount of rushing volume so far for Lamar, but, you know, I think that there will be opportunities for him against this Dallas defense. You know, Baltimore, it's not the Greg Roman offense of 2019 or anything along those lines. They're not doing just, you know, RPO after RPO. It's a lot of now play action, under center stuff they're looking at, but something that Declan Doyle, the Ravens offensive coordinator, has stressed, and it's something that obviously is a really big factor with Lamar Jackson, is the play after the play. You know, Lamar Jackson is the best in the league at making something out of nothing. And Baltimore's run block versus pass block splits this year have been really, it's been great run blocking production for Baltimore. Pass blocking has not been good for them for multiple offensive linemen on that line. And so I think that Lamar against the Dallas defensive line that has talented names, but really has not been able to get to the quarterback, just 2 total sacks on the year. And one of those is by Caleb Downs, their rookie safety out of Ohio State. I mean, I do think that the Dallas defensive line will have a bit more success getting to Lamar Jackson. But that's only the first part of the puzzle. I mean, we've seen it over and over again where Lamar Jackson, even if it's not a big designed run game for Lamar, you know, there's a play, and especially like that Indianapolis game in week 1, it's a huge 3rd and 16. Lamar gets out of 2 tackles, runs for 16 yards for a first down, and he can have one of those plays. You know, he has a 30-yard gain on just a something out of nothing type of play, and all of a sudden he's like, all right, he had 2 carries for 4 yards, and all of a sudden, boom, he's up to 3 for 34. So I think that for Lamar, it's very easy for him to quickly accumulate rushing stats. And to me, I think that Baltimore will probably try to lean heavy on their ground game in general. Maybe a couple of design runs for Lamar here and there. These 2 teams played back in 2024. So I'm excited to see what Lamar does in this game. And I think that even if Dallas's defense has a little bit more success getting to Lamar, I'm not sure they'll have as much success bringing him down, and that could bring some big rushing yard totals.
0: All right, Ravens favorite over the Dallas Cowboys here in Brazil. It's a wait-and-see approach from me here. Kevin, appreciate the time. Enjoyed the conversation. Good luck with the rest of the season, and we hopefully will catch up with you as we progress.
1: Absolutely. Thanks so much for having me.
0: There he is. Kevin Ostreicher, host of the Locked On Ravens podcast, as we previewed the Dallas Cowboys and the Baltimore Ravens from Rio de Janeiro. By the way, our VSiN Opta AI player stats projections have Lamar Jackson for an under on his rushing yardage prop, a projection of 27.36 rushing yards on a prop line of 40.5. So Opta AI is projecting Lamar Jackson to go under, as well as Derrick Henry to go under as well, a 70.55 projection on a prop line of 90.5. Looking up to see if I had any projections on either Derrick Henry or Lamar, I actually have Henry projected to go over. So how about that? His line, 89.5. Obviously, he had the big game, 144 yards in week number one, just 68 yards on 16 carries in week number two. But my projections do have Derrick Henry to go over. I will talk about one of my favorite under projections coming up here in just a moment. But why the Ravens? Let's see. Do I have? Yeah. So it is the number one rushing mismatch in my trench report this week is the Ravens against the Dallas Cowboys front. So that is why I am projecting Derrick Henry to go over his rushing yards. But let's talk about a projection that I have going under. And this one, Opta AI agrees with me. I'm Scott Seidenberg, always on Twitter at Scott's On Air and at VSIN Live. It's Cashing Out right here on the Sports Betting Network.
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8: 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What made them so notorious? 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Take The Dress, a story that went uber viral in early 2015 in spite of being, well, kind of a boring optical illusion. A mother of the bride in Scotland took a picture of a dress she was thinking about wearing to her daughter's wedding. But she saw the dress as blue with black lace, and her daughter saw it as white with gold lace. One BuzzFeed post later, every single person on the internet was talking about the dress. 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
23: 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Aaron Torres, Jason Martin, Fox Sports Radio Studios, closing in on 12:30 Eastern Time. Steve DeSager will have his extended update here in about 12, 13 minutes, but let's get it over to the news desk for a quick what is trending right now. Take it away, DeSager.
24: College football, four late night games now that SMU, ranked 22nd, has one at home against Missouri State, 34-24. On Fox TV, Minnesota is leading at Washington 21-10 late in the first half. Halftime, Georgia Tech ahead at Stanford 20-10. Mid third quarter, Air Force now leading 13-10 at Nevada. And late third quarter at Fresno State, it's the Bulldogs ahead of Rice 24-17. They did play the Boston College home game in the storm today. Virginia Tech with two fourth-quarter touchdowns to win at BC, 21-14. At Auburn, home team beat Vanderbilt 21-15. Arkansas defeated Tulsa 34-6. UCLA dominated at Maryland 54-3. The Bruins are 4-0, and that game was scoreless after the first quarter. Nebraska a winner in its Big Ten opener at Michigan State 31-13. And then at the L.A. Coliseum tonight, number 20 Oregon, a winner at number 12 USC. That's five times in a row they've beaten SC. 41-27, Oregon with two touchdowns in the last 9 minutes. Oregon QB Dante Moore was taken off in an ambulance after an illegal hit to his helmet early second quarter. So Dylan Raiola comes off the bench and has nearly 300 yards passing in three quarters. 19 of 25 through the air, 289 yards, and two touchdowns. Wisconsin, with two TD passes in the last 3.5 minutes, won at 13th-ranked Penn State, 24-20. Iowa, with the win at Michigan, 20-19 on a 16-yard TD pass on the final play. Dominant wins in the top 10 for Georgia and Notre Dame, for Miami and Alabama. Number one, Texas, won at Tennessee, 20-17. Florida at home beat number four, Ole Miss, 52-28. Florida 4-0 for the first time since 2019. They've put up three 50-point games already this season. Apparently, the last time a Florida crew scored 50 in three of its first four games of a season was Spurrier's first championship year, 1996. That was a year where the only time early where they didn't score 50 was they still won at number two, Tennessee. Late that season, they faced the new number two and lost at Florida State, but with the rematch, beat him in the Sugar Bowl, and the Gators that year won the title. But Florida today, over 300 yards rushing against a top five team. most against a top five club since Michigan won the title a few years ago against a number two ranked Washington Crew. And Michigan had just over 300 yards rushing as a team as well. And I mentioned the Miami blowout. It was 52-3 over Central Michigan. Darian Mensah, in four games this season, each time has had at least three touchdown passes, no interceptions, and an 85% completion percentage. In FBS football over the last three decades, the only other guy with more such games over a full season is last year's Fernando Mendoza season when he did that in a game six times. Mensah's had that his first four games in a row. And so the Hurricanes offense has over 200 points already this season. I know it was Central Michigan, but my, he's good. He had a touchdown run as well, by the way. LSU over Texas A&M, 35-6. Wake Forest won at Louisville. Mississippi State beat Missouri. And in, it is now a final. In Major League Baseball, Houston has just won 13-2 at the A's. Texas already won 6-2 at Minnesota. That means, gentlemen, that these two clubs, currently each 80-81, tied for first in the AL West, go to the final day of the season tomorrow, tied for the division lead. Houston does hold the tiebreaker because they beat Texas head-to-head 9-4 during the season. Arizona and Philadelphia each lost. Cleveland won the AL Central with a win while the White Sox lost. Back to you.
23: 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It is Fox Sports Radio Saturday. Let's go back to Thursday, though, J-Mart. Although, let's actually go back to January. You and I were on air. Playoffs, divisional round. Green Bay Packers up 21-3 at the half. I think it was wild card weekend, actually. But 21-3 at the half in Chicago, Soldier Field. They blow the lead. They lose 31-27. And we spent the next 2 hours on air talking about Matt LaFleur's future, if he should be gone. Well, fast forward. You lose, blow a huge lead, get blown out by the Vikings in week one. By the way, third string quarterback, although I guess Wentz is technically just the backup, but second, third string quarterback. You should have lost to the Jets, and then you get blown out in your home opener, standalone game, Thursday night football, 35-14. And bluntly, it wasn't even that close. It was 24-7 going into the fourth quarter. You can just take this wherever you want, J-Mart. Bad news for the Green Bay Packers.
1: I mean, what do you want me to say? I've said this consistently for a few years now. This is Brandon Staley 2.0. Now, this isn't, you know, he's been there for a while, but what has he really done since Aaron left? I mean, yes, Jordan Love had a bit of a flash, but I don't think that was a finished product, and I think that it was one of those situations where he was crowned a little bit too early as being something better than good. And I don't know that he is, but he's not getting a lot of help. So that's not enhancing things. But the line play is not good, but the defense is not good. But the biggest thing is just there was no, I did not understand it. I said, let him go last year, but then they extended him. And I'm trying to figure out why. Like, sure. What reason did they have to extend Matt LaFleur in that situation? Like, I actually think that move may cost Brian Gutekunst, the general manager, his job, because that was a completely unnecessary move. Nobody was asking for that. Packers fans didn't need him to be extended. If he comes back, fine, but he needed to be in a prove it year, not in a we're going to show our support of you. It's like, that sounds good in theory because it's, oh, you're backing the guy. And then when he starts to win, you have that great press conference. It's like, this team believed in me. But what about the more likely scenario that there's a reason why you were hesitant to extend him in the first place, and then you go ahead and do it anyway after the fact, after he has failed again in the postseason as a coach? And this is what you get. You cannot lose to the Atlanta Falcons. And you really can't
24: Michael
1: lose to
24: Pettis
1: the Atlanta Falcons.
24: Michael in a year and a half. Yeah, keep going.
1: And you definitely can't lose to them in that circumstance that you just mentioned with Penix. You cannot lose to them in a scenario where it wasn't even close, guys. Like, that was an awful performance from Green Bay. That was an unwatchable performance from Green Bay on their home field against a team that might, that could be the number one overall pick in the draft by some people's estimation. But look, Penix was okay, and Bijan Robinson was better than any three Packers put together on that field. And you look at it now, and it's just, so they traded for Micah Parsons, they gave up draft capital, it now belongs to the Jets. They're like, they, what are they going to do to get better? Like, this is the worst state, I believe, that the Green Bay Packers organization has been in since before Brett Favre arrived in Green Bay.
2: So that part is hard to argue. And when you actually break down the numbers, it's pretty dark. Now, part of this coincides with the Micah Parsons injury late last year, but they lost four straight to end the regular season last year. That includes, by the way, Minnesota Vikings, who are terrible, Baltimore Ravens, who missed the playoffs. Then you add in the playoff collapse. So that's five straight to end last season. You, again, get blown out of the building by the Minnesota Vikings. What was it, 27 straight points, something like that, in week one against what is at best their backup quarterback, maybe their third stringer. The Jets thing speaks for itself. So you've now 7 of 8 you've lost dating back to last year. And the Falcons thing may be the worst thing ever. And I was just kind of thinking about it, J-Mart, is here's the scary part if you're the Packers. Extended Matt LaFleur, Jordan Love under a big contract. Like this is a worst. Yeah. I was gonna say like worst case scenario. We always talk about how good it is in the NFL when you have the right coach and the right quarterback. And in a lot of cases, you can get away if you have one out of two, like the first place Minnesota Vikings right now, for example. I don't think they have either one. Now, listen, Jordan Love in theory can be serviceable, and it's not all on him. But the counter to it is, I don't feel great about either position going forward. Obviously, Jordan Love, you're going to, you know, you got to ride with here going forward. But it's like, I just, it's not good. He's not good. By the way, this is also worth noting as well. Dating back to Aaron Rodgers' final year, 8-9, 9-8, 11-6, 9-7 last year, 1-2. So you take out, you know, again, I'm not going to do the math off the top of my head, but he has 77 wins as Packers head coach, if I'm not mistaken, if I'm doing the math correct, 39 of the 77 came those first 3 years with Aaron Rodgers, two MVPs during that time. And it's basically been essentially 500 since then. So that's just I just threw a bunch of stuff at you, take it where you want, but it's like, it's just everything's trending in the wrong direction in Green Bay.
1: Yeah, it is. Look, I mean, you look at that division coming into the season and what could be, right? The Vikings, their quarterback situation, it's a problem. You've got Caleb Williams injured right now. It's not as bad as it sounded when he screamed, thankfully, for Chicago fans. Detroit is very shaky right now. And then Green Bay, to me, is, I mean, they're bottom half of the NFC caliber right now. And that's unreal. And it's not just Micah Parsons comes back and he changes everything, because that offense is, it just seems to be irreparably broken. And that's what Matt LaFleur knows, his offense. That's what he was an OC in right here in Nashville for the Titans. And I didn't think he was very good when he was here, which is why I didn't understand the head coach hire. But he actually exceeded what I thought he would do. Now, he had a lot of talent on that field, but I think he did a pretty good job as head coach, but I think that's kind of what he is. I think at best he's going to be a pretty good head coach. He's not Shanahan. He's not McVay. He's not one of those kind of guys. He's a Zach Taylor, but he doesn't have a Joe Burrow, and he doesn't have a Ja'Marr Chase, and that's the difference. Like, you can sort of skate by and not get exposed as much when you have talent to cover you up. But right now, Matt LaFleur doesn't have that. So much more is relying on him as a coach to put them in the best positions to succeed. And you're seeing right now what that looks like. That, to me, is why they need to move on. And I mean, I don't think you wait till the end of the season. Now, I think they probably will. But, and you know, you just have to almost own goal this thing and figure it out and just say, yeah, I know, we got this wrong and we extended him. I don't even know how exactly you get out of this, but this is bad. I mean, those fans are booing. That's not a thing that Packers fans generally do. They've turned on him completely. They've turned on that team. They are now like they're expecting to lose. That's just not a Packers thing. Like, there are some organizations in the NFL where that just doesn't fly. Green Bay is one of them. Pittsburgh is one of them. There are a few like that, these old guard places. And this right here is just not good enough. This is a bad football team. The Green Bay Packers, they're not just like middle of the road. They're just not very good at all.
2: 1-2 overall, obviously because they're the only team that's played three games. They're alone in fourth place in the division. And it's hard. It's hard to find a lot of wins if you can't beat Atlanta at home in your home opener. And I'll tell you this, too, and we got to get to break and get to the Sager, but just feels like the players have kind of quit on him, too, which is obviously not a good sign going forward. Fox Sports Radio, Aaron Torres, Jason Martin, Fox Sports Radio Studios, closing in on 1 a.m. Eastern. We'll come back. Steve DeSager with his extended update. DeSager next, Fox Sports Radio.
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36: White victim, female, pretty, wealthy.
35: A white woman's murder shocks the city. A black man from the projects comes forward with information about the case.
37: He says the police are his friends.
35: But out of nowhere, he goes from star witness to prime suspect.
37: And then that's it. They turn on him.
35: The system is hungry for a conviction. Lee Harris is sentenced to 90 years.
38: I get 90 years for killing somebody I have never seen.
35: Behind bars, Lee finds an unlikely ally in his cellie, Robert. The pair are like chalk and cheese. There's no way their paths would ever cross on the outside. But as a fellow inmate, Robert sees through the lies and vows to do the unthinkable. Clear Lee's name.
0: This is a prepaid collect call from an inmate at
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11: Coker, Waller. See if Hubbard does it again at 30-1. Garrett Wilson, most receiving yards today, 18-1. That's at DraftKings. To back it up, A.D. Mitchell, plus 850 to lead in yards in the game. Someone's going to go off against this Detroit defense, and Geno will take shots down the field, and hopefully it is Mitchell, and he had 12 targets in the game last week. Sadiq, anytime touchdown for the Jets with Taylor out. As Mitch mentioned, he scored in week one. So many guys can go off for the Jets as well. Going back to the well one last time with Marlon Klein, the backup tight end in Houston. 22-1 anytime touchdown to get in against this awful Colts defense. All you can ask, he's been in the game at the goal line so far in the first 2 weeks with Houston. Russell, 40-1 anytime with Seattle. The Juszczyk of their offense. Fleury comes over from San Francisco, was going in motion week one against the Patriots. We believe they were going to throw to him, and he was going to get that touchdown, but there were two penalties on both plays. And Connor Haywood, anytime touchdown for the Raiders, 14-1, could be a tush-push touchdown in that one.
12: Is he the guy there?
11: He's the guy. He's been in the red zone as well.
12: Okay.
11: Let's see if that can come in, and we'll get to Besh later in the show as well with that great story at 7-8-1 anytime.
12: Yeah. Worth a play. Well, Paulie, we definitely have some common plays this week. Besh is going to be one that we're going to expand on. And in this Jets game against the Lions, you can't, I mean, it's going to be like, maybe it's all three guys, right, popping for this Jets in the aerial attack. Week one against the Lions, Chris Olave had 10 for 182. Bailey had 7 for 69. And their tight end, Juwan Johnson, had 3 for 54, but a touchdown. Last week, Keon Coleman was the guy after the DJ Moore injury. He had 6 for 63. Kincaid, 7 for 95 and a touchdown. And Knox also scored. So this is, I don't think the A.D. Mitchell injury is going to be a big enough deal where they don't throw him the football against this line secondary being so poor at this point. So I think he still has a big game. And I played the Sadiq anytime touchdown, much like you, at, let's say, it was plus 358 when I grabbed that. And here's another one, too. Tip of the cap to our buddy Weston. I did not realize that some books now offer alternate player prop yardage in every quarter. The fourth quarter angle is something that we need to look at every single week in potential blowouts.
11: I didn't know he could do this. This is fantastic.
12: So how about this now? Again, the Lions have averaged 32.5 points per game going back their last 41 home games. The total is super high tonight. Assuming that they have, they lead, Jets have to come back. The Sadiq receiving yards in the fourth quarter ladders are retirement possibilities here. I would take a look at that at certain sports books. And the other guy would be Emmett Johnson for the Chiefs as well. So Opta AI loves him under. I disagree here a little bit. Reason why, he had 2 for 15 last week, not great. 8 for 24 in Denver in week one in a blowout. Well, they get the Dolphins today. Now, money on Miami this week, but that number is still double digits or more at some books. The Raiders in week one against Miami. So Genty had 23 for 102, but there was still room for Mike Washington to have 7 carries for 41 yards. And then last week against the 49ers, McCaffrey only had 10 carries, scored twice. But Kalen Black had 7 for 25. Jordan James had 4 for 15. And I also think that at some point they're going to have to look at the usage rate for Kenneth Walker and say, yeah, we're not going to give him 480 touches this year. In spots that are blowouts, Emma Johnson has to be the guy. I don't see fourth quarter yards for him, but overall, like last touchdown, fourth quarter touchdown, or just for him to get the attempts and to go over for the game, I think would be there as well. Deshaun Watson at the website vsin.com. He is projected to throw 2.5 interceptions today. His prop is a half, obviously, and it's been money the other way. It was $1.25 or $1.20 when we talked about it on Friday's show. I bet him at minus 106 to throw an INT in this game today. The Panthers defense has picked 3 passes off so far on the year to boot, and it just, things are smelling a little too rosy here for the Browns. They're going to put back-to-back solid games and flawless games from Watson. together. I'm not so sure about that. Also, if you want to look at some other last touchdown scores, this Bills-Chargers game, I bet the Chargers in the contest took 7 points, so I hope it's not going to be a blowout. But if the Bills are in charge of this game, Keaton Mitchell is going to get some run this year. He's a high number to score the last touchdown or in the fourth quarter. Along with Sadiq, what about Braylon Allen for the Jets? In the fourth quarter in a blowout.
13: How about Sterling Shepard, 20-1 anytime?
12: Anytime?
13: They just added him. He could be played today, especially if something wrong with Mitchell.
12: Well, that fits the criteria that we need for this segment. And another one I'll throw at you here for late stuff. Last week, Emmanuel Wilson had a really good game for Seattle. Did not get in the end zone, but he had 90-plus yards rushing. Thinking, again, the number here in Seattle against Washington up, opened, what was it, the opener, 5.5?
13: Yes.
12: All the way now, 8.5. I saw one spot moved to 9.5 earlier today. Assuming that this one gets out of hand here, maybe he just has another big game today, splitting stuff with Price, but also that could come fourth quarter, could come late second half, whatever. And for him to hit the ladder on the rushing yard props late or score a touchdown or maybe be the game's last touchdown score, I don't mind it.
13: Amen, brother.
12: There you go.
13: All right. Skylar Bell is 9-1 anytime. Got to get some run for the Bills. They love him.
12: Man, they got to throw the ball to somebody.
13: But it's the same thing here, right? I want Bell on the field, and I want Tay Martin on the field for the Lions. Tesla's been a big disappointment. And Campbell loves this guy, and he got the game ball week one because of his special teams work. Campbell said he was going to reward him, but then he didn't get on the field against Buffalo. Tay Martin, 18-1 anytime for the Lions. And Waller, he's down to plus 360 anytime after what he's done.
12: That's
13: to
12: still
13: start.
12: Worth it.
13: Yep.
12: It I thought they were going to go.
13: One. Yep, 40-1 last week to get two, and he came through. It's 5-1 anytime, and he scored in week one with that ridiculous, called back with that ridiculous OPI call.
12: My guess was after he scored two last week that they were going to cut him in half to like plus 250, and I still thought that was worth it. So plus 360. He's a red zone target, by the way. This goes back to last year as well that people forget about this. He was kind of a touchdown machine in a very small sample size with Miami.
13: Right. 6'6", perfect for the red zone. All right, great job. Let's get nuts, have some guts.
12: I think the Skylar Bell stuff. I mean, Brady and Josh Allen were both talking about it this week, about the connection that they have with the guy. And being out of the first two games, by the way. So it's probably going to be a lot of Shakir stuff short. But we're also waiting on news here to find out before getting down on any of that stuff based on what we may or may not know or find out about DJ Moore and Keon Coleman, which we will know that news coming up by 11:30 Eastern time. So call it about 45 minutes from right now.
13: Most passing yards today. Shuck is the third choice at 11-1. Stroud's 15. Geno's 25.
12: Oh, boy.
13: Dimes is 25. This was a tough week, though. Nothing really sticks out in terms of who could do it.
12: The Geno at 25.
13: Yeah.
12: Doesn't that one kind of talk
13: they
12: to
13: fall
12: us here?
13: Behind, I guess.
12: And the line secondary is just such an abomination right now.
13: In that game, even what Winston did against them last year. Just take those deep shots.
12: Sure.
13: Winston went crazy in that game on the road. Hit Robinson right off the bat on a bomb and had several big plays.
12: Right. And by the way, like the talent again on the Jets roster overall, like Wilson is a bona fide number one wide receiver, without any doubt in my mind. Mitchell, clearly a threat. And Sadiq was awesome at Oregon and, worthy enough of a first-round pick overall. So, that's a pretty big number against that bad of a secondary.
13: Yeah. Receiving, Coker's 30, McBride's 30, Wilson's 18, JSN 8-1. My God, no bargain. See if he can do it again. Buck 20 and a touchdown. Last week, if you parlayed him, 150 yards and 3 touchdowns was 600-1. Incredible. Coming up next, Adam Chernoff, rapid fire with his picks. He's got a total, several props, and a side coming up on the Pro Football Tailgate Show. Sirius XM, Channel 189.
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1: The Who Day question has become as identifiable with Cincinnati over the years as Skyline Chili. It's short for Who They Think Gonna Beat Them Bengals. It's also rhetorical, which is appropriate, given that for a number of years, the correct answer would have been most of the teams that play the Bengals a lot more often than not. But that was all before Dexter Lawrence. Don't look now, but when the Bengals invade Acrisure Stadium today, they'll be bringing a defense to be feared, along with the passing game holy trinity of Joe Burrow, Ja'Marr Chase, and T. Higgins. Lawrence, a run-stuffing, pocket-collapsing, trash-talking, 350-pound nose tackle, headlines the former. He is, as Aaron Rodgers so accurately assessed, without getting too technical, not a slug. And the Bengals, thanks to four important defensive starters, but in large part because of Lawrence, are no longer defenseless. They've seemingly earned their defensive stripes in less time than it took Dr. Johnny Fever to transition from the Hallelujah Tabernacle Choir's version of Having My Baby to Ted Nugent's Queen of the Forest back when WKRP instantaneously changed formats. The Bengals are tough to run against, and they can pressure with four, and they have a sticky secondary, but mostly they have Sexy Dexy. The autumn wind is a Lawrence, pillaging just for fun. He'll knock you round and upside down and laugh when he's conquered and won. Are you ready for some football? The Steelers have had a tough time running it and throwing it in the early going, which makes it challenging to turn the volume down to anything but zero. If this goes as far south as fast as the on-paper matchup suggests it could, they might have to change the house band at Acrisure from sticks to widespread panic. But what if it doesn't? If the running game gains some traction and DK Metcalf catches some passes and TJ Watt keeps doing what TJ Watt does, and in the fourth quarter they're blasting Renegade, this could be the get-right game the Steelers are seeking, and it couldn't come at a better time. As widespread panic once opined, let's get down to business, shall we? It's time we stop playing games. That was today's opening kickoff brought to you by First National Bank. Can your bank do that? I'm Mike Pursuta. 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
1: 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I'm Mike Pursuta from the DVE Morning Show and Steelers.com. Joined, as always, by Jerry Dulac of the Pittsburgh Post-Gazette and Bob Labriola, the esteemed editor of Steelers.com and the Steelers team historian. We have got a spectacular day for football today here on Pittsburgh's North Shore as we get you ready for the Steelers and the Cincinnati Bengals AFC North football on a gorgeous afternoon. A lot to unpack before they kick the ball off, so let's get to it. Labs, the offense is a no-show through the first two games. How do they get that fixed this afternoon against what looks to be one of the NFL's toughest defenses?
8: Well, where I think they should really start is to quit trying to make September football look like December football from an offensive standpoint. I mean, forget about reaching any preordained benchmarks or worrying about anything to do that you might have on a checklist. I mean, if it's working today, do it. If it's not, try something else, as you mentioned.
1: Wait, that's a little too inside baseball for me. Can you go over that one more time?
8: It's an AFC North football. Yeah. Remember that.
9: You know, Mike, the Steelers wasted little time after that game in New England deciding what they needed to do, and that was fix that offensive line, make some changes. I was told Monday morning while I'm sitting in the airport that they were contemplating changes because that's been their biggest problem. They can't run the football, and maybe more importantly, they certainly weren't in New England able to protect Aaron Rodgers. Four sacks, hammered at least on one particular play, under pressure a lot. And that's the area that just has to improve before anything else on this offense is going to work. Yeah, there's other issues that we're going to talk about. But, you know, everybody likes to say it starts up front, and they know it, and they knew it right away, and that's what they need to fix.
1: We're anticipating Brock Hoffman at right guard and Max Ihonatiore at right tackle. At least I am. Are
9: that's
1: you?
9: I am anticipating that as well, Mike.
1: You know, they got to take advantage of whatever they can get out of that offensive line and run the ball more. You know, Mike McCarthy said after the opener against Atlanta that he didn't want to live in the world of twice as many passing attempts as rushing attempts. But here we are after two games. They're not just living in that world. They're putting an addition on the house. I don't care if the running game doesn't work today. Run it anyway and then punt it and then try to have your defense keep you in it as long as it takes for the offense to cobble something together and decide the game at the end. They haven't been going about it the right way, in my estimation. You've got some problems at receiver as well as the offensive line, so don't keep throwing it as much as you're throwing it. Run the football. Of course, the defense has been more than doing its job. 13 points allowed in each of the first two games and also has scored a touchdown. Jerry, what's the probability of keeping a lid on Joe Burrow and company?
9: Well, today? It's going to be a big chore for him today, Mike, of course, because, yeah, Andre Yosefa isn't playing for them, but those other two are Jamar Chase and T. Higgins. Joe Burrow was under a lot of pressure last week. He was sacked five times. But, you know, you look at this two Steeler corners, Asante Samuel and Jamel Dean, they've never played. Neither of them have ever faced Joe Burrow and his two wide receivers. And so to me, can they do it? Well, we're going to find out, and that's going to be a big key today.
8: You know, possible means something can happen. probable means something is likely to happen, okay? So when we're talking about keeping a lid on Joe Burrow, I think it's possible that it could happen. But if it does, the pass rush is going to have to lead the way. I mean, a lot has been made of the improvements the Bengals have made on their defense. Well, I'm here to tell you that the last time Joe Burrow was able to last an entire season, play 17 games, he was sacked 48 times. So it's not exactly the seven blocks of granite up front on that offensive line either.
1: Yeah, and I think that Steelers pass rush labs, it may influence the game before the game begins. It may have already. Bengals went into Houston last Sunday. Houston's got a feared pass rush, twin terrors, Anderson and Hunter coming off the edge. The Bengals gained 267 yards. Burrow threw for 207. Chase Brown ran the ball 20 times. They only scored 20 points, but Houston's got some offensive issues as well. Houston only got six. I think the Bengals played that game. They were playing the long game. Let's not get Joe Burrow killed. Let's not play to Houston's strength. Let's just try to win this one the way it has to be won. And that's what they did. I think they're going to do some of that today as well, if they respect the Steelers' pass rush as much as we do. Labs, it's only week three, but this feels a little different than a normal week three game when the team is 1-1. Is this one bigger than just 1 out of 17 like all the others?
8: Well, I don't think it's must win. You know, we're still in September, but it's definitely more than 1 of 17. Lose today, 1-2. You know, it's not a killer from a mathematical standpoint, but you lose today and they're 0-1. The Steelers will be 0-1 in the division and 0-2 in the conference. And I understand it's way too early to start computing the tiebreakers, but it's not too early for the numbers that a team takes into those tiebreakers start to matter.
9: You know, Mike, when we were here a couple weeks ago, you know, I said at the time in a season opener, what it was a big game for Mike McCarthy wanting to win his opener right here at home, replacing Mike Tomlin. You know, we all know he grew up in Greenfield, 5 miles away. And so that was a big emotional game for him. Well, what this is a big game for him and his offense. And by that, I mean, we have seen no vestige of what people anticipated. I don't want to say promised, but we all know about Mike McCarthy's reputation and history as a play caller in his offenses, and there's been no sign of that. And if we see it again in week three here, I got a feeling that those fans in the stadium are going to get a little antsy and they're going to, voice their displeasure. So to me, it's a big game for Mike McCarthy and his offense.
1: Yeah, I'm with you. Obviously, the objective is to win the game. Herman Edwards taught us all about
8: that. That's why we play.
1: Years ago. Steelers would take 3-2 if they can get out of here winning 3-2. But failing that, I think the offense needs to look like it knows what it's doing and it is competent and maybe a little combustible. This is a tough assignment for the Steelers right now. It's a different Bengals team. I think the best team in the division. But if they're not going to win today, at least move the ball, convert some third downs, score a couple touchdowns, look like you belong on the same field with these guys and that you're starting to trend in the right direction. There's still a lot of football left to be played, and the teams that get to January are the ones that improve throughout the season. I think the Steelers, and stay healthy throughout the season, I think the Steelers need to start showing some significant improvement on offense. That was today's opening drive, brought to you by your neighborhood Ford store. The F-150 is the official truck of the Pittsburgh Steelers. A lot more to get to, so keep it here right up until kickoff with Bob Labriola and Jerry Dulac. I'm Mike Pursuta. 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

0: 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Boy, this is a game, as all AFC North games are, much anticipated, but a different Bengals team today, Jerry, than the one the Steelers are used to seeing. But maybe one aspect of where you can hit this Bengals defense hasn't changed.
1: You know, Mike, through the years here, especially under Zach Taylor, we have seen the middle of that Bengals defense look like White Castle. They're open all the time. And so, to me...
0: And they're delicious.
1: It should be another big game for Pat Freiermuth, who historically has had them against the Bengals. You look last week, the Bengals against the Houston Texans, their tight end Dalton Schultz had 12 catches for 140 yards. And so you look at Pat Freiermuth, who we're seeing get more snaps and getting more attention now, thank goodness, in the past game. But over the years, in 10 games against the Bengals, 67 targets,

0: outside linebacker formation. You know, Nick Herbig isn't necessarily going to be lining up in a traditional edge position in the Steelers' alignment. He could be anywhere. And I think Burrow's going to have to know where he is, because I don't know exactly how the Bengals handle their protection schemes. But with your, when your quarterback is Joe Burrow, I would imagine that he has a lot of input in that area. And so, you know, Burrow versus Nick Herbig today could be critical.
1: That's been interesting. Herbig's been the move guy.
0: Yes.
1: You know, there's so much talk about T.J. Watt. He's played a handful of snaps on the right side, but he's mostly doing
0: where
1: what he does
0: yes.
1: from where he has traditionally done it. But Herbig could be anywhere.
0: Right.
1: And that wrinkle has really paid dividends for this improved defense. I like where you're going with that. I, too, think pressure is going to be a key for the Steelers, but they may be able to generate a ton of it, not with some exotic scheme, but just by lining somebody up against left tackle Orlando Brown. Turnstile comes to mind when you watched him play against the Houston Texans. Easy pass to the pocket comes to mind when you watched him play against the Houston Texans. Brown gave up 3 sacks in the first half. He spent the second half with a tight end or a fullback on his hip. And as much as the Bengals wanted the ball to come out quick, and it came out quick with Joe Burrow operating against Houston, he got sacked 5 times and hit 10 times. I think the Steelers have an opportunity, Jared, to inflict similar damage today.
2: Yeah, you know, Mike, and that's going to be important, as we mentioned even earlier, too, because of this Bengals attack. And, you know, one of the positives about Joey Porter Jr. not being around, not playing throughout the preseason and now through 3 games is that Asante Samuel has been very, very good. And as good as he was in training camp, that's how solid and good he has been through these first 2 games. And so that is one of the positives about that. But as I mentioned earlier, he's never played against Joe Burrow and Ja'Marr Chase. And Ja'Marr Chase, you know, the opening game had like 4 targets and 2 catches. And everybody's like, why isn't they throwing a Ja'Marr Chase? Well, they certainly did it last week, Mike. 9 targets, 7 catches, 75 yards, and 2 touchdowns. That's where Joe Burrow wants to go. I'm not saying Asante Samuel's going to follow him, because he's not. You know, they stay on their side. But Asante Samuel is back to the form. His pre-injury form, where at the time he was going to be one of the hottest commodities on a free agent market.
0: You know, another thing we've talked about a few times already, you know, the performance of the Steelers offense and how it needs to be better. But what I'm looking for today, the matchup of the Bengals coverage units against kickoff returner and punt returner Caden Wechen, and plus the other 10 Steelers on the field with him for those plays. You know, a punt return or a kickoff return really can be viewed as the first play of an offensive series. You know, when we're looking for things that might jumpstart the Steelers offense, or things that the Steelers offense might need to do to be successful today, certainly a lot more successful than the unit has been so far this season. How about a kick return? You know, a punt return. Not only will it provide the field position, but I think it also get this crowd into it a little bit. You know, Jerry, you talked earlier about if this continues to go bad, the paying customers might start to turn on the team. But, you know, give them something to cheer about. Give them a reason to get behind you, and they will do that too. So, you know, the Steelers special teams have not been excellent to this point. And I think that it's time maybe that changes. And I wouldn't mind to see Caden Wechen do a little bit to help to facilitate that.
1: Well, he certainly should be inspired after his Iowa Hawkeyes went into Ann Arbor yesterday and came up with a big dub. That's one way to generate some field position. And another way would be to have DK Metcalf start making some plays. It's low-hanging fruit. But, fellas, what we've seen the first 2 weeks from DK Metcalf, I know he didn't arrive from Seattle with the reputation for catching every pass that's ever been thrown to him, but this has been off the charts unexpected to me. And I know they keep saying the right things. Mike McCarthy and Aaron Rodgers, we're going to keep throwing to him. We're going to keep throwing to him. DK Metcalf keeps saying, my teammates are picking me up. I just got to put it behind me and worry about the next play. It's got to happen at some point, does it not?
2: Mike, and the problem with Metcalf

0: is it's not like he's dropping the tough catches. He's dropping the easy ones. And in back-to-back games, go back to the Falcons game, go back to last week, simple third and three crossing route. Oh. And, you know, at critical times, and he drops the ball. And you know, so those plays really stand out because, you know, how simple it would seem to catch the ball. And, you know, we're not seeing him lose 50-50 catches down the field. Not that he has a great percentage of those either. But he has to make the simple catches, and then maybe that'll help. But whatever it is, does he have the yips, as they say in golf?
1: How do you get out of those?
0: Man, you know, you don't. You don't until you start catching them. It's not, you could go in a jugs machine.
1: Not that you would ever have experienced.
0: No, of course not. Yeah, I had the chip yips once. But, it's something you have to start catching. The easy ones, and worry about the 50-50 balls later.
2: Make the routine plays routine.
0: That's right.
2: That's you know, job one at any position, I think, in any sport. Any team sport, make the routine plays routinely. He is obviously not doing that.
1: Yeah, as bad as it was going in New England, that shallow cross on third and three in the third quarter when it was still a 10-3 game, that's game-changing. I mean,
2: right.
1: He might have got to the boundary and turned it up and made a big play out of that.
2: Yes.
1: Got to catch the ball first. Log on to the Steelers mobile app now to play the Steelers Immaculate Prediction Game. You can pick, play, and win with weekly challenges. Test your knowledge against Steelers Nation with predictive game questions for a chance to win this week's top prize, a Nick Herbig autographed jersey. Today's Immaculate Prediction Game question is, Labs, which Steelers player will lead the team in tackles? Queen, Watt, Highsmith, Wilson, Hayward, Herbig, Prisker, Ramsey, or somebody else?
0: I already forgot the options.
2: Yeah.
1: Pick one. We're running out of time.
2: I talked about Nick Herbig a couple. I'm going to say Nick Herbig.
0: I'll say Prisker.
1: I will say Nick Herbig. When we come back, we'll take a look at today's inactives, and we'll go under the radar. You're listening to Countdown to Kickoff on the Pittsburgh Steelers Audio Network.
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0: 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Not getting a helmet for Mike Tomlin's team today. Running back Rico Dowdle, quarterback Drew Aller, cornerback Joey Porter Jr., running back slash wide receiver Eli Heidenreich, defensive lineman Kevin Jobity Jr., defensive lineman Gabe Rubio, and Will Howard is your emergency third quarterback. Labs, I did not mention the name Michael Pittman Jr. in listing today inactives.
1: Yes, big. You know, pleasant surprise from my standpoint anyway.
2: Yeah, Mike, you know, you're talking about DK Metcalf in the earlier segment. You know, what can happen? Well, having Michael Pittman can help. We saw in week one, you know, three targets, three catches. More importantly, he was where he was supposed to be. He caught every pass thrown in his direction. That's why they brought this guy in as an alternative to DK Metcalf, as a proven big-time production number two wide receiver, and having him back can only help.
0: Of course, Joey Porter Jr. on the inactive list again this week. And I wasn't expecting him to be activated this week, Jerry, because he hasn't had a full practice yet. But you were with me and a bunch of other people listening to Porter speak on Thursday, and he said it's his intention to play.
2: Yeah.
0: Mike, Thursday night in Cleveland, Indianapolis.
2: When? You know, I was told, you know, I've been told this all along. He's not injured, even though he keeps referring to his back, but he's not in football shape. You were there the other day, Mike. I asked him, I said, do you intend to play at some point this season? And he said, yeah, definitely. And that was the most surprising thing I heard him say, because I just don't see that happening after everything he's been through. Turning down, you know, something north of $27 million. He's going to play for $4 million this year. You know, sat out the spring, OTAs, mini camp. We saw what happened in training camp, going through this process now. That, to me, is it's all for naught now if he decides to play. So I'm just not sure that he's going to. We'll see. But that surprised me when he said definitely.
0: He struck me as a guy who intends on playing. And Labs, it's not going to be today. Even if it's not Thursday night, there's 13 games after that.
1: Yeah, I mean, and I think that, you know, Jerry, you mentioned it's all for naught if he plays everything that he did to that point. But I think you got to – what happened in the past now, that's over. Now he's got to look ahead a little bit, and I think if he doesn't play this season at all, that hurts his marketability next March.
2: I agree 100%.
1: You know, he's not what Joey Porter Jr. is to me is he is a legitimate starting NFL cornerback. Now, where he ranks among those guys in the league, you know, overall, that's what these negotiations are about. But if he doesn't play this week, or this year, excuse me, if he doesn't play this year, I think teams are going to look at him like, you know, am I going to spend any kind of money on this guy? If something like a contract issue, a money issue, because he is under contract. It's not like he's not.
2: Right.
1: He is under contract. If he doesn't play, do I want to pay him more than north than $27 million a year that he supposedly turned down? I don't know. I just think it would really hurt his marketability as he's progressing towards unrestricted free agency next March.
0: You know, weird part about this whole thing to me is he's been around, and he's been with his teammates in the locker room
2: every day.
0: I got to tell you, this
2: on the field too, Mike.
0: This story's had a million twists and turns. I think the Steelers have gotten a lot of heat for how they handled it. Maybe some of that's justified, but I know this, they never push that nuclear button.
1: Right.
0: You know, and even we talked about Patrick Queen saying maybe it's contract. or if he really is injured. Like, if they thought there was a chance that Porter was janking it for his own purposes and they still didn't go crazy, good for them, because they're interested in not fracturing the relationship, at least for the rest of this season. And also credit Porter's camp. There's been a lot of talk about what he wants and what's been offered, but they have not come out and said the Steelers are cheap, trade my guy right now. Everybody's kept their mouth shut behind, you know, kept everything as behind the scenes as they could. And maybe that's what's going to get Porter back on the field eventually.
2: Yeah, Mike, and the Steelers no longer list his limited practice reason as a back injury. They list it as conditioning. So it's not like they're going to be complicit as people think that they are in, kind of going along with his, quote, back injury. That is not the case. They don't list it anymore. And so, you know, he's not in football shape. That's the problem. And we're going to see how it unfolds. As for Thursday night in Cleveland, I'd be surprised 4 days later if he would play.
1: I'm glad he's not playing today. I wouldn't want him playing against these receivers.
0: 13 games left after the Cleveland game.
1: Right. So I'll tell you something else. I don't think it's a bad idea for his first game to be on the road either. You know, just for
2: Right.
0: Yeah. Interesting.
1: I don't know if you hold him for two more games. I don't know. But I'm just saying, I just think that coming to Acrisure Stadium against a passing offense like the Bengals have with the kind of wide receivers that they have, I don't want a guy playing cornerback for me who hasn't done anything since the Houston Texans game at the end of the 2025 season.
0: You know, it was remarkable Thursday. Porter, for a long time now throughout this process, has either been turning down interview requests or just not making himself available. And they put him in front of the backdrop with the team logo on it, and he came over. How you doing, guys? And Sherry, correct me if I'm wrong. It was a normal-esque kind of situation in what has been an absurd situation. He just answered questions. No, he's not seeking a second opinion. Yeah. No, he doesn't want to be traded. And, yes, he intends to play.
2: Yeah, and he said he didn't ask for a trade. I think, Mike, I think that was a question you asked. Yeah, and he's very forthcoming. Look, I'm sure you do too. I can't speak for you. I like Joe. The Steelers like Joe. And I think they're trying to be fair with him through this whole process as much as they can be, because it is a ticklish situation. And, we'll see how it plays out.
0: I'm starting to think it might be, you know, kick the can down the road to the offseason. Get him on the field this year. If he's as good as he says he is, maybe they change their offer in the offseason. Just because you get to the end of the season doesn't mean he's going unrestricted free agent.
1: Right.
0: And even if he goes unrestricted free agent, doesn't mean you can't sign him.
1: Well,
0: it's not ideal, but there are a lot of possibilities still.
1: You could tag him and then work to a contract until mid-July, I think it is. July 15th you have until. So you protect him in terms of he's out on the open market, and you can still get a long-term deal done.
0: Not dressing for the Bengals today, cornerback Josh Newton, center Connor Liu, offensive tackle Miles Hinton, tight end Jack Injuries, defensive tackle B.J. Hill. He's an important guy, but
1: yes. He
0: had an Achilles injury in the opener, didn't play last week. And this just in, the Bengals have a lot of defensive tackles.
1: Right.
0: They have loaded up at that position. Jonathan Allen had been missing some practice time throughout last week, but he's going to play. That's a big get for Cincinnati today. Also, defensive tackle Landon Robinson not playing for your Cincinnati Bengals. When we come back, we'll be joined by color analyst Max Starks. Take a little trip in the trenches. We'll also do a little reflecting on Friday night's Steelers Hall of Honor dinner here at Acrisure Stadium. With Bob Labriole and Jerry Dulac, I'm Mike Pursuta. 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
0: Welcome back to Acrisure Stadium and welcome back to Countdown to Kickoff on the Pittsburgh Steelers Audio Network. Mike Pursuta and Jerry Dulac getting you ready for the Steelers and the Bengals today. 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But before we get to Max today, we're going to take a brief pause here to remember our dear colleague Craig Wolfley, who was one of three new members inducted into the Steelers Hall of Honor on Friday night here at Acrisure. Former GM Kevin Colbert, former offensive lineman Craig Wolfley, and former defensive back JT Thomas, all taking their rightful places in the Hall of Honor. So let's give a listen to a tribute to Wolf.
13: Anyone who came across Craig, affectionately known as Wolf, you knew his positivity and his energy and his general happy outlook.
14: Somebody that really brought joy into the room.
15: Oh, Billy, it smells like football, doesn't it, baby? Yeah, you gotta love this.
16: They're all getting into it. They're encouraging the crowd. Let's get them towels moving.
17: Guys, just
16: just moments ago, Steelers first-round draft choice Ben Roethlisberger took off the headpiece and started taking snaps from center Jeff Harden. So looks like he's up, guys.
17: Nobody got excited about talking ball like Craig Wolfley. No one.
15: This is fun stuff. This is football 101.
16: So if we extrapolate that, I would think he'd be over 200 next week, right?
18: Wolf hasn't taken a math class in 50 years, and he's talking about extrapolating.
19: Are in the black and gold with that logo on your chest and on your helmet. Wolf was in your corner.
15: Billy, did we have a little renegade magic there? We did. We did indeed. Lest we forget the power of renegade. Man, oh man, that got dialed up.
20: Pickett somehow makes the grab and spins away. What a grab. Lynn Swan would have loved that from back in Super Bowl.
15: I can't believe I seen Super what Bowl I just time. Seen. I mean, what? My goodness. Maybe that's how you waffle, right? If you're going to do it right. One, two, three attempts at it. I can't believe that thing was bouncing around. He still pulled it in.
13: The other thing that defined him to me was the way he just bent the words to over his knee. I mean, he'd combine words. He'd make up words.
18: This could be huge for the Steelers.
16: This is a ginormous play right here.
21: He almost looked like he went limp. He got checked by the docs. They gave him the googly-moogly test. Looks all right right now.
19: These phrases that make you laugh, that stick with you, that paint the picture.
15: That was a slobber knocker. Yet everybody on the sideline screamed as one. Whoa!
18: Wolf, did you feel it?
22: And of course, Wolf, you send us to places unknown when it comes to the English language.
16: I'll tell you how weird I am. Just for entertainment, at halftime, I sat on the bench and took a couple of hits off the oxygen tank just for old time's sake.
15: Sensational job. This was a fist-in-your-face football type of affair.
13: He just loved life, man. He lived it well.
0: We will never forget you, Wolf.
23: We never will. Like a ballistic enema through our minds, Craig Wolfley will never leave us.
0: Well, speaking of ballistic enemas, Max, Dexter Lawrence.
23: Yeah.
0: What's the plan?
23: Everybody just focus on him. Like, I need the interior. I mean, this is actually funny. That was my matchup of the week that I picked on my show. I said, it's going to be Zach Frazier versus Dexter Lawrence, a wrestling champ versus the immovable blob. And you're going to have to figure out how to get underneath him. And I think the leverage is what's going to be key for Zach. And see if you can get that double team action move. You're going to have to move him if you want to run the football today.
0: And, you know, Max, the guy, I almost called you Wolf.
23: Yeah,
0: the
23: listen, guy, this is a great tribute.
0: The guy who generates a lot of the pressure and has been, and maybe he's the benefactor of having Dexter Lawrence, is coming off the edge, and that's Boye Mafe, who they brought in, I believe, from Seattle.
23: Yeah.
0: And he's applied a lot of pressure, and he's the guy that they have to pay attention to. You know, I think they spent like $200 million on their defense this year when you look at total value. And this is one of those guys, and he's been very good for them.
23: Yeah, it's a heck of a renovation project. I mean, listen, yeah. I they did that, and you're like, I look at their stadium. I'm like, well, I guess money well spent. But, no, you're absolutely right. Boye Mafe benefits from getting the single. Him and Dexter Lawrence usually pair to the same side. So, therefore, you have to pick, who do I double? And normally it goes to the interior pressure. So, therefore, you need to figure out different ways. Either it's tight end chips. Either it's running backs coming off the edge. You've got to figure out something. He had 10 quarterback pressures last week. And so that's what you're going to have to deal with, slowing Boye Mafe off the edge with non-traditional blockers.
0: Max, it's our anticipation that we're going to see Brock Hoffman at right guard and Max Ihinatior at right tackle. What are the pros and cons of making that kind of switch, if that's in fact what the Steelers decide to do?
23: Smash and crash. That's all I need them to do. Like, we have to get something going, something different, and I want to see them not feel hesitant out there. So simplifying this playbook, simplifying what the plays are going to be called, and just let them go downhill. Because if you put them in a passing situation, they've come off of now not playing for the last two games, and now you're jumping into the middle of division play. So I need to see a very forward approach from them, not a reversal. I don't want to see 40 dropbacks. If you're going to bring these guys in, they need to get seasoned by going into the run game and getting physical at the line of scrimmage.
0: Yeah, Max, and it's not so much that surprising that maybe they're making the move, but you look at Max Ihinatior, you know, four snaps in two games.
1: It's not a lot of time
23: and
1: out on that field.
23: 20 in the preseason.
1: And we have learned that Mike McCarthy does not use tackle eligible.
23: He does not use six offensive linemen. He doesn't like the jumbo package. So, Spencer Anderson, you're just a reserve guy right now. And I think the biggest thing is going to be is he doesn't like playing rookies as well. So, the fact
1: that
23: he's pushing in the corner,
1: right,
23: playing a rookie in this situation that's not special teams is another head-scratcher. So, that means you've gotten to a point of not necessarily desperation, but you're looking for inspiration at this point. So, you're hoping that he can go out there. And like I said, run game is his strength. Pass game, not so much from what we've seen in the small sample size. So I'm hoping that's the emphasis today in the game.
2: Got about 10 seconds. Do we see the right tackle lead play that we saw in the preseason with 71?
23: I would expect that because that was one that he looked very comfortable with running. So I think you have to bring that out because you're trying to figure out what is he good at, and that's going to be one of the key things.
2: Max, great stuff. Enjoyed it as always. We'll do it again Thursday night. Quick kicker warm-ups update. Evan McPherson of the Bengals tried one from 61. I think he missed it wide right, but he had plenty of leg. This could be a big field goal day. We know what Chris Boswell can do, and we know how aggressive the Steelers have been trying from way downtown. Anybody gets near that 50-yard line today, field goal is a possibility. More to get to, and we'll get to it directly with Jerry Dulac. I'm Mike Pursuta. This is Countdown to Kickoff on the Pittsburgh Steelers Audio Network.
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2: 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You'll also hear our weekly visit with Matt Williamson of Steelers Nation Radio. We'll get the Scouts Honor perspective of Matt Williamson. Rob King will have a one-on-one interview with Steelers head coach Mike Tomlin. So you're going to want to stick around. Mike McCarthy.
1: Don't worry, I do it every week.
2: I think that's my first one of those. I just saw him Friday night at the Hall of Honor dinner. Minus one for the host here. But Mike McCarthy and Rob King will talk about today's game. Jerry and I will also get around to giving you our picks of the game. But before we get to any and all that, boy, the look on you guys' faces when I said Mike Tomlin. Right. Rob King and Jerry Dulac to my left here, recoiling in horror. It is Mike McCarthy. But it's time now for Jerry Dulac's unique look in words and numbers. 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Jerry, take it away.
1: Mike, the Steelers will honor their three newest members of their Hall of Honor at halftime. And while JT Thomas, Craig Wolfley, and Kevin Colbert represent three different eras in franchise history, it is as though the trio has formed a chain that has intrinsically connected their careers over six decades. JT Thomas played 9 seasons with the Steelers, had 20 career interceptions, and was a starter opposite the great Mel Blunt on that steel curtain defense that terrorized the NFL. Before he retired in 1982, he was joined in 1980 by Craig Wolfley, a fifth-round draft choice from Syracuse. 1 year later, they each started 16 games with the Steelers. And when Craig Wolfley returned to the Steelers as a game day broadcaster in 2022, he was hired by Kevin Colbert, who was the team's director of football operations, who would later become their general manager. It is as though they have held each other's hand for 53 years, all the way to the Hall of Honor. Of course, Mike, what would this segment be without those bizarre coincidences and over-researched factoids that somehow managed to connect the guys in the strangest ways? For example, JT Thomas, who wore number 24, was the 24th overall player drafted in 1973. That doesn't seem like any great tidbit of trivial knowledge, except that Craig Wolfley's uniform number was 73. Or that after he left the Steelers following the 1989 season, Wolfley played 24 games with the Minnesota Vikings, which is the same number JT Thomas wore for 9 seasons with the Steelers. Then there is this. JT Thomas started 102 games with the Steelers, counting postseason, from 1973 to 1982. Craig Wolfley started 102 games with the Steelers from 1980 to 1989. They even share a common connection when it comes to the biggest moments in their careers. JT Thomas played in 3 Super Bowls, numbers 9, 10, and 14. Kevin Colbert was the GM who helped build the team that made it to 3 Super Bowls, 40, 43, and 45. And Craig Wolfley was on the sidelines as a member of the Steelers radio broadcast team for those 3 Super Bowls. Mike, JT Thomas and Craig Wolfley combined to be part of 200 victories with the Steelers, including 15 postseason wins. During his 20 years with the Steelers, Kevin Colbert was part of 209 victories with the Steelers, including 14 playoff wins. Their induction into the team's Hall of Honor brings to 63 the number of former players, coaches, and contributors to be so honored by the Steelers. 63? Wait, isn't that how many regular season games JT Thomas won as a 3-time Super Bowl winner?
2: Outstanding stuff. I was there Friday night for the Hall of Honor festivities, and they had about 500-plus people in attendance. And one of the highlights, Jerry, you mentioned JT Thomas, a 3-time Super Bowl winner. He missed the Super Bowl 13 season because of an illness
1: right. That
2: cost him that year. So he was a 3 Super Bowl ring guy, not a 4 Super Bowl ring guy. He would have been a 4 Super Bowl ring guy had he stayed healthy, because he would have started.
1: Right.
2: Came back and was around for the 4th. Well, now he's a 4 Super Bowl ring guy because the Steelers president, Art Rooney II, presented JT Thomas with the Super Bowl ring he didn't get back in the 70s Friday night here at Akron.
1: Yeah, very, very cool moment. Very thoughtful and by the Steelers and Art Rooney II. And I'm sure JT Thomas was thrilled beyond belief.
2: Another thing I got a kick out of was Mike Tomlin was on hand, and he spoke after Bill Cowher spoke. And Tomlin thanked Bill Cowher for, as Tomlin put it, paving the road for me, both as the Steelers coach and a Steelers speaker at the Hall of Honor banquet. And Tomlin said, the ride has been smooth. When we come back, we're going to take a trip down to the sideline here at Acrisure and get a look at Missy Matthews' view from the sideline. So keep it here. 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
2: 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Missy, Jerry and I are anticipating that it's going to be Brock Hoffman at right guard and Max Ihonatiure at right tackle. Have you seen, heard, or felt anything that would either confirm or refute our expectations?
5: Well, I would say probably more confirm than refute, just based off of right now. Brock Hoffman is out here. Just to paint the picture for everybody at home, the Steelers are out in their uniforms now for warm-ups, but they come out earlier where they're just in sweats, street clothes, whatever you want to call it. And that is when you did kind of see that it did not look like Dylan Cook and them were with the rest of the line in terms of that first team and Spencer Anderson. So, as you can see, Brock Hoffman, guys, from your vantage point, still waiting for Big Max to come on out. But it does appear, according to the national reports, and just based on how they've been hanging out as an offensive line, as that unit, that those two guys will be starting, two new starters on the right side, and first start for Max.
6: You know, Missy, whenever we have reunion games, or in this instance, Hall of Honor games, it's always cool to see the people who come out for that, whether it's the people being recognized and or honored, or just their supporters who are there as well, because you get to see them all down there on the field. The fans get to see them at halftime, but even in the pregame, you know, all those familiar faces are down there, which I always think is really cool for everybody.
5: Oh, for sure. And, you know, it's always great to just to have them down here as guys are warming up. Now, Kevin Colbert, one of the honorees, he's doing his stance, guys, that he used to do on the sidelines, watching warm-ups, watching the other team warm up, and even the game, which is just funny to see, because that's probably how the only way he can function, watching anything on a football field. There with some of his family members. But Casey Hampton's here, a lot of other former players as well. I haven't had a chance to go give some hugs out to the Wolfley family, but they are well represented as well with their 73 jerseys on. I love the tribute that you guys did a little bit earlier as well. So definitely, you know, some exciting things to see down here. It's a beautiful day. I don't have to talk to you about the weather, the wind. There's no precipitation happening whatsoever, and I'm good with that.
2: Easy for you to say.
5: Yeah, but not really.
2: You do have a great day for a game. Have a great call, Missy. Thank you.
5: Thanks, guys.
3: Thanks, Missy.
2: That was Missy Matthews and her view from the sideline. Time now for Scouts Honor with Matt Williamson, co-host of the SNR Drive on Steelers Nation Radio. 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Get seen, get sold. Matt, when I assess this Bengals team, I'm looking for weaknesses, potential areas to attack. I came up with two. One of them's left tackle Orlando Brown, and the other one is the two second-year inside linebackers, Barrett Carter and Demetrius Knight. Are there more than that I have not noticed?
7: Those are the glaring ones. Those linebackers were probably the worst group in the league last year, but now they're in year two. They're still a problem. They're still giving up a lot of yardage to tight ends, but Dexter Lawrence is protecting them a little bit. I absolutely think that's an area. This was the worst tackling defense in the league last year. I don't know if that's something that'll translate into 2026. Those linebackers had something to do with it, that's for sure. And I've said for years that I think Orlando Brown's one of the more overrated offensive tackles in the league. They really help him a lot and leave the former first-round pick, Kamarius Mims, on an island, because he's really coming into his own.
6: You know, Matt, let's flip it to the other side of the Steelers' offensive line. You know, they were determined to make changes almost immediately after that Patriots game. What are you expecting on that right side? And is it a little surprising to you, I asked Max Starks this, that Max Ihonatiure has only played four snaps. And you would have thought for a number one pick that they might have worked him in there a little bit. But as we have seen, there's no tackle eligible in Mike McCarthy's offense, at least not to date.
8: Yeah, it's a really interesting move, especially a hockey line shift to bringing in two guys together while putting two guys as reserves. Not something you see in this league very often at all. So my only reservations with it are, and I'm sure Max would tell you this, I know Wolf would tell us this, that continuity of playing with your line mates is really important. And a lot of their protection schemes have broken down, stunts, blitzes, games, twists, have given them more problems than just losing one-on-one reps. And I don't think changing the continuity aspect of it all helps that matter. That being said, I think Hoffman is a veteran, is really good for the rookie being next to him, and they have done a lot of reps in practice together. And frankly, Anderson played a really poor game a week ago. Hoffman, I think, could certainly upgrade over that performance. And Ohanachor is just so talented and so gifted. I have to think that even when he's wrong at times, he can be right and get his guy blocked. I'm excited about the move, to say the least. I see very little downside to it, and sooner the better.
2: Yeah, well, it looks like it's happening. They're warming up as we speak, and Jerry's eagle eye here from the radio booth has noticed that it is Hoffman and Ihanichor on the right side of that offensive line. Matt, on our Thursday show a couple days ago, Steelers preview, I proposed to you my theory that the Bengals were intentionally conservative against Houston in response to the great edge pressure that the Texans can bring. The ball was really coming out quick when Burrow threw it, and they ran Chase Brown 20 times. They were playing the long game to just outlast a Houston offense they didn't suspect was going to score a lot against their defense. Will they play it the same way against Pittsburgh's pass rush, and should they?
8: I would think so. I think the pass rush is equal, to be honest with you, and that's a high praise because Houston is exceptional. Burrow still got hit a lot. I mean, just yes, a theme of Bengals games is a lot of sacks in Bengals games, both from the Bengals and on Burrow. The only difference is I just think, especially without Porter in the equation, which I assume is going to be the case, that the secondary for Houston is far better than the Steelers. I mean, Stingley and those guys. So maybe you are more aggressive with your huge advantage in Chase and Higgins, and they're a huge advantage every week over the people covering them. A real key to me will be how much Samaje Perine plays in this game, because it doesn't sound like much, but if he's in there a lot, first off, that means Chase Brown isn't. And that probably means they're having serious protection.

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3: Welcome back to Acrisure Stadium, and welcome back to Countdown to Kickoff on the Pittsburgh Steelers Audio Network, brought to you by your neighborhood Ford store. The F-150 is the official truck of the Pittsburgh Steelers. Mike Pursuta and Jerry Dulac putting it on a tee for you in advance of Steelers-Bengals here at Acrisure. Today's picks of the game are brought to you by the Eastern Atlantic States Regional Council of Carpenters, the Carpenters Union, a proud partner of the Pittsburgh Steelers. Jerry, some changes afoot. The Steelers continue practicing. Brock Hoffman and Max Ihonich on the right side of that O-line. Is that influencing your assessment of today's game, now that it's official, kind of?
4: Mike, it isn't. I've seen these situations many, many times. You know, look, Steelers are 1-1. The sky's not falling. It's not desperate times. But, you know, there's a lot of kind of a negative feeling about the way they're performing, and understandably so.
3: Before you continue, I should mention the Bengals are 3-point favorites, and the total is 42.5.
4: Yes, thank
3: you. Continue, please.
4: Right, thank you for that. And I expect them to bounce back after that performance last week. Obviously not very impressive up in New England. I expect the offense to bounce back and play better, and I expect the Steelers to bounce back. I like them, Mike, 21-19, so I'm going with the under, but I like the Steelers, and they're getting, 3 points, I think.
3: Bold prediction. You don't even want the 3 points.
4: No, I don't.
3: I think they're going to play better than they did at New England, but unfortunately, I think Cincinnati's a really good team. In fact, I think Cincinnati, the class of this division heading into the season, it's still September football. Everybody is still kind of evolving and figuring out who they are and what they can be and how they can become what they want to become. I just think the Bengals are a little bit ahead of the Steelers in that process. I'm all in favor of the changes on the offensive line because something had to be done after what happened to the Steelers last Sunday in New England. But this is a tough defense the Steelers are going against today. I like the Bengals 23-16, so I like the Bengals minus the 3, and I like under 42.5. That's going to do it for us. The Mike McCarthy Show is next. That's brought to you by your neighborhood Ford store. The F-150 is the official truck of the Pittsburgh Steelers. For Jerry Dulac, I'm Mike Pursuta. This is Countdown to Kickoff on the Pittsburgh Steelers Audio Network.
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0: on offense.
1: Mike, how would you describe the impact Jalen Warren had in this game?
0: Huge. I mean, he was the focal point. You guys are at practice, and you can see how, you know, he just was limited in certain things, and, you know, he came up big. He was huge today for us.
2: Mike, earlier we talked about volume last week. Was it really that much change of volume in terms of what you put into it?
0: A little bit. Yeah, more emphasis and more, I would say, volume in these specifics would be the way I would define it. Maybe not as many personnel groups. You know, we still, you know, we're a concept teach, scheme design approach. You know, obviously you have to go more scheme in certain areas than others, you know, but I'm a big believer about, you know, making sure your players are, you know, on the balls of your feet and then coming off the ball and playing behind their pads. And I thought, it, you know, with that, it starts up front, and our offense started up front today. I mean, we had some things early that we felt were working for us, and then we got to some things that were back burner type runs, and that was really the communication of the offensive line and the coaches. So I thought the coaches did a really good job, you know, and the quarterbacks, just the in-game communication was, you know, better. I mean, I think it's, you know, product of our third game together too. So, but we definitely took a step in the right direction there.
3: And what made the decision to make the switch at right tackle and right guard in starting lineup?
0: You know, something that, you know, we talked about, you know, after the game. But also Max, I mean, you know, Max is a talented young man. I think that's evident. And his injury was a setback in training camp. But he's ready, you know. So it was time to give him that opportunity. And, you know, and then, you know, Brock is, you know, he's been playing, you know, every position inside, and he's been pushing, you know, pushing for an opportunity. So to do that with both those guys, you know, that decision was made earlier in the week.
3: I know it was only 2 of 11, but how much did that help you? The offense was a lot better today. How much did those two contribute from what you
0: tell them? I'll say this, you know, the O-line, you know, I watch the point of attack. I talk about it, you know, when I have the opportunity to speak to the offense about apex in the front, you know, the point of attack, the platform of the quarterback. And I felt for the most part we had that intact today. I think as a quarterback, when you're able to escape consistently through a gap and pass protection, that means we're, you know, we're doing our job. We're keeping, you know, the 3-on-2s and the 4s-on-3s and the 2-on-1s. So, but to be honest, without looking at the video, I can't give you inaccurate, but I watched the line of scrimmage when I call plays, because it tells me a lot what's going on with the running game and the pass protection, because especially with Aaron, you know, the history that we have, if the pocket's clean, the platform's clean, and the escape lanes are clean, I can't watch both of them, you know. So the communication, what's going on in the back end, is really comes from above. So, but I would answer your question. That's a long answer, but I think they did a good job.
4: Right. Coach, did some of the touches for Jalen Warren increase just for your schematic, or did some of the touches increase because of a necessity?
0: Well, I think, you know, as we started the season, you know, with Rico and Jalen, and it was, you know, we were 1-2 punch, you know, didn't really, you know, care who was in there in the game. And I just think, you know, with Homer and Lou, just, you know, we were being more selective and just let Jalen take as much as he can. So, That's really why the numbers came down the way they did.
5: Mike, I know it was only the third game, Mike, but how important was it for the offense to kind of bounce back, if you will, from the first two, especially knowing you're playing this type of team that's going to score?
0: Yeah, definitely. No, and that's a point that was made early in the week, and most importantly in the preparation part of it. You know, we felt that we needed to score points to win this game. I wrote down 31 in my notes going in as far as a target, you know, and that's the last time I'm going to say something like that, because that was stupid for that to come out of my mouth. But I just knew that I felt that we needed to score points. And because I think, you know, a lot of play, you know, play calling a lot of times is mindset and so forth. And, you know, we respect, you know, their football team and really the way they played. I mean, they've played well in weeks 1 and 2. But it's an offense that's been playing together for a while, you know, and that's, you know, your quarterback and top perimeter guys are playing, and, you know, they've, you know, in their offensive lines better. You know, when you have that continuity consistency, you know, that's going to be a challenge for your defense.
3: Mike,
6: Mike, earlier in the week you talked about the tight ends, wanted to get the tight ends more involved. Pat and Darnell combined for close to 100 yards. Was that part of the plan, or was Cincinnati doing something schematically, defensively as the game went on that led to
0: this? Oh, definitely. I mean, it's a big part of, I mean, it's a part of the plan. I mean, they're focal points. I would consider them both primary targets. And I think any time, you know, I mean, football 101 for me in the passing game is, you know, when your completion percentage is down, you know, the tight end throws are right here. So, and they're both big targets or targets that we trust. But yeah, there's a conscious effort to try to get them the ball. But at the end of the day, it, you know, comes down to execution and so forth. I thought Aaron was patient. Ball distribution, I haven't seen the stat. How many rushes do we have?
7: We had 23 for 138.
0: How many completions?
7: 19 of 34.
0: Okay, well, see, we're still not there, but yeah, ball distribution is a focus, and it'll continue to be a focus for us. We need to get the ball distributed throughout our whole perimeter.
8: Mike, did you learn anything about your guys today?
0: Absolutely. I think resiliency is critical to any type of success, you know, and whether it's playing one division game or, you know, overcoming a loss from last week, momentum is a huge part of our game. They practice. It's a hardworking football team. I mean, they have good work ethic. I'd say we got into a rhythm this week as far as the newness of how things are. Now we're going into a quick week, you know, a Thursday night type game. So. It's, you know, once you get through the first of everything as a team, you know, there's usually a bumps, you know, that you go through. So, they've stayed the course, but at the end of the day, you know, this game's about winning at the end, especially in division. And then that's why we spend so much time with the end of game and 2 minute and 4 minute offense, because it's critical, to winning in this league. And it's even more so once you get to playoff football. Every game comes on the last series, just like today is. So they're resilient. They handled the momentum. The momentum was, you know, when the interception before the half, and they went down and they had the ball coming out. So, you know, our guys fought through it and kept playing. Special teams was huge, you know, and then defense finished it. So, you know, I wish I had that second down call back down there on the 6 yard line. So. But you know, we were resilient today for sure.
9: Mike, two more.
8: Give your thoughts on the way Patrick Queen played today. He led the team with 13 tackles, one for a loss, and one big pass defense as well.
0: And definitely, he almost had another pick today too. I thought that was a hell of a play by him, especially at that time in the game, coming out of the half with the momentum, you know, they had going into the half too. So I thought Patrick played very well. You can see the communication in the connection on defense is, it's where it needs to be, you know. So we'll take a look at the game and the production, and I'm sure everybody's, myself included, going back to Southside tonight and take a quick look at this, and then we'll get on to Cleveland in the morning.
1: Mike, is there a phrase of 4 minute defense, and how would you say what allowed you guys to close out like you were able today?
0: Well, I think the biggest thing is I thought Patrick Graham didn't panic as a play caller. You know, he kept us in clean calls. And then, you know, Derek, you know, that was a big rush. That was a big time rush, sack and fumble. Now that's you'll be watching that on the highlights for quite some time. So I just think, you know, it's important in game situations to trust your players, you know, to make sure that, you know, a quick, you know, clean call to me is better than a last minute or last second perfect call. So, and I think that comes with trust between players or coaches and players. And I thought we had that there critically at the end.
9: All right. Thanks, Coach.
0: Thank you.
9: Bringing Derek Harmon.
10: 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The F-150 is the official truck of the Pittsburgh Steelers. 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
10: 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Benefits older Pennsylvanians every day. The Steelers 30, the Bengals 27 in a thriller here at Acrisure Stadium. And this is how it all went down. The Steelers started with the football and they wasted little time. 4 plays, 73 yards. Aaron Rodgers finding Roman Wilson from 38 yards out.
22: Empty set for Rodgers. Gets a snap. Back to pass. Looking, floating left and deep. Has a man down there. It's Roman Wilson. Makes a grab along the left sideline. And he's in for a Pittsburgh Steelers touchdown. 38 yards from Rodgers to Wilson. And the Steelers snap that touchdownless drought right away.
10: And less than 2 minutes in, it was Steelers 7, Cincinnati nothing. But the Bengals would respond. Ensuing drive, 11 plays, 73 yards. Burrow finding Ja'Marr Chase from 3 yards out, and we were tied at 7 midway through the first quarter. But the Steelers, once again, would answer, would respond, would take the lead. 11 plays, 86-yard drive. This time, Aaron Rodgers finding Ben Skoranek.
22: Snap. Play action pass. Rodgers floating as a man wide open. It's Skoranek. It's a Pittsburgh Steelers touchdown.
10: From 23 yards out, that made it 14-7 Steelers late in the first quarter. Next Cincinnati possession, McPherson true from 50 yards out, 14-10 Steelers early in the second quarter. Boswell would nail one from 44 yards away with about 7 minutes left in the first half. That pushed Pittsburgh's lead back to 17-10, but Cincinnati would tie it up right before the half when Joe Burrow found T. Higgins from 28 yards out, and after 30 minutes, we were tied at 17. Midway through the third quarter, McPherson good again from 38 yards out. That gave the Bengals a 20-17 advantage. But Aaron Rodgers with his third touchdown pass of the day, capping an 11-play, 74-yard drive, finding DK Metcalf in the end zone.
22: Rodgers play action pass, looking, surveying, looking back to the end zone. Touchdown! touchdown, DK Metcalf, and the Pittsburgh Steelers have retaken the lead.
10: 24 to 20 late in the third quarter, but the teams would continue to exchange blows. This was like a 12-round prize fight. The Bengals would answer. 8-play, 64-yard drive, Burrow to Gesicki from 25 yards out, and it was Cincinnati 27-24 early in the fourth quarter. But two Chris Boswell field goals, the first from 36 yards out with 8:45 left to tie the game at 27. The second just before the two-minute warning to make it 30-27 to give the Steelers the lead, and then, of course, Derek Harmon with the play of the game, the strip sack of Joe Burrow to put this thing on ice. Here are the latest NFL scores brought to you by Peoples Natural Gas, proud partner of the Pittsburgh Steelers. The Browns hang on at home 21-18 to set up a fun matchup between 2-2-1 AFC North foes Thursday night in Cleveland. Buffalo 24, the Chargers 16. The Chargers are now 0-3. Houston goes to Indianapolis and loses 19-17. The Texans are now 0-3. Jacksonville rolled over the Patriots 35-6. Kansas City gets a win down in Miami 24-10. And right now in Brazil in the first quarter, the Dallas Cowboys with a 10-0 lead over the Baltimore Ravens. I'm Wes Schuler. That will do it for me. Mike Pursuta and Charlie Batch up next with the postgame show right here on the Pittsburgh Steelers Audio Network.
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23: 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The Pittsburgh Steelers postgame show is presented by Caliente Pizza and Draft House, the pizza of champions.
3: So that's what it's supposed to look like. A running game, explosives, third down conversions, a touchdown pass to DK Metcalf. Mike McCarthy had talked about turning down the offensive volume in advance of hosting the Bengals. What transpired after the ball got kicked off was what happens at the confluence of execution and relentlessness. McCarthy didn't bend his game to the demands of the AFC North. He continued to coach, coax, and cajole the type of game he wants his Steelers to play, even in the AFC North, apparently. What ensued was a shootout against Joe Burrow that was anybody's game with 8:45 left in regulation. This wasn't a rock fight. This was shotgun and three wides on both sides, even on third and short. The offense finally showed up. The defense was vulnerable, but still managed to keep Burrow and the best wideout tandem on the planet from exploding. Yes, Ja'Marr Chase and T. Higgins had their moments, as did Dexter Lawrence, but nobody in Tiger Stripes wrecked the game. That honor was reserved for Derek Harmon and Sebastian Joseph Day, the former getting to Burrow and separating him from the ball with everything at stake, and the latter pouncing on Burrow's fumble to seal the deal. On to Cleveland. Good afternoon and welcome back to Acrisure Stadium, and welcome to the Steelers postgame show brought to you by RE/MAX Select Realty. Get seen, get sold here on the Steelers Audio Network. Mike Pursuta and Charlie Batch with you in the wake of Steelers 30, Bengals 27. Charlie, have you exhaled yet?
5: What a game. And needed to make a play defensively, and they were able to pull it off. And like you talked about, it was going to be a shootout. They knew they had to score points. Mike McCarthy said he had 31 written down, and he was close enough to it. But, again, they needed to win this game. And coming into it, I said we're going to learn a lot about this football team, especially from a resiliency standpoint. They showed up and was able to deliver.
3: Yeah, and I think we would have learned a lot had they not finished it. Mm-hmm. But it's always better to finish it and get the W.
5: Absolutely.
3: Let's get right to the telephones. Keith in Virginia, you're batting leadoff today. What's on your mind?
6: Hey, what's up, Mike? Hey, what's up, 16? How you doing, man?
5: Doing well. Hey, how about yourself?
6: All right, doing well, man. I'm from Pittsburgh, old school Hill District guy, man. I'm in Helmwood, man. But I served my country in the United States Air Force, and I decided to stay here in Virginia, man, and raise my family down here. Anyway, man, hey, you know what? Mike, your intro was so positive, man. It's hard for me to be a little be negative, man, but I got to throw a little touch of that in there, but it was a great game. I think Max did a great job. The right side of the line seemed like they held up. Warren did a hell of a job. I know there's a couple of passes that Aaron Rodgers wish he could have had back. Mount Washington, I hope you guys really talk about his contribution and what he's doing right now, man. And that block by Pat Freiermuth to open up the game was awesome. But my negative, and I hope you guys will talk about it, man. I don't know, man. Maybe I'm being too hard on this young man. But Metcalf, man, that's a lot of money, man, for that little for that kind of production. I'm glad the man had a touchdown. I would have liked to have seen him, man, being able just to get back, man, and just keep stacking. But he had two serious holding penalties And the second one, the man is so damn big, man. Excuse my language. And you don't even need to hold no quarterback. He's so darn big. And it's just frustrating to see, you know, that, you know, he had, I guess, a better game with 31 yards. But I don't know. I want your take on that. But all in all, hey, look here. You can always learn from a dub. I enjoy the shows, guys. And I look forward to your comments. Thank you and God bless. Bye-bye.
3: Appreciate the call and thank you for your service, Keith. Yeah, I'm with you. They need more out of DK Metcalf, but at least it was a step in the right direction. It was three catches on five targets. He caught a touchdown pass. They have made no secret of the fact that they're going to continue to feature him and throw him the ball, Charlie, and he's just going to have to get a little more inconsistent. But 3 of 5 is better than 8 for 19.
5: Right, absolutely. And those are things, and his numbers could have been better. Aaron, and I'm sure he'll talk about it in his presser, he missed DK on a scramble drill, which that could have been another touchdown pass that he could have had on the day. His numbers could have been a little bit better. But I understand the point of the holding and those type of things, especially at critical moments, because it took away two big plays when that happened. Unfortunately, it happened. When I'm looking at it, I didn't necessarily think it was a hold. They could have kind of let that go.
3: Kind of ran right behind.
5: And it was almost like the referee was looking for him to throw his hands up in that particular point, but he didn't. And I think that's why the call was made, but it took away a great play in that particular case. But he knows he has to get better. There's no question about it.
3: Let's get one more in before the break. Thomas in South Carolina. How are you, Thomas? Welcome to the show.
0: Hey, how's it going, guys? Thanks for having me on. I'm 20 years old. I've been a Steeler fan for about 9 years. I've watched every single game and been a diehard fan, and they haven't won a playoff game yet. And I think this is the team to do it. I think if they continue to get better like we saw today, I mean, they played a sloppy game today and they still came out and won. I think that's really impressive. I think I love Mike Tomlin, right? I think if this is a Mike Tomlin-led team, I think they lose next week at Cleveland. I think this is a huge test for Mike McCarthy. If they go and handle business in Cleveland on Thursday night football, I think it kind of proves to a lot of people that this isn't the same old Steeler fan, the same old Steeler team the past couple of years. And I'm really, really excited for Thursday night.
3: Hey, I'm glad you're excited. Let me just add, this might not be the same old Browns team either. Can't wait to look at the tape of Cleveland beating Carolina. Browns are 2-1.
5: Who would have thought when the schedule came out that the Browns of all people, not the Steelers, but the Browns would be playing for first place in October. Here we are as we get to this particular game on Thursday. But, hey, this is it. Who knows what's going to happen. But I just don't think that the Steelers will have any letdown in this particular point. I think they're going to gain on the momentum that they have today.
3: We shall see. We don't have to wait long. Thomas, thanks for the phone call. The Steelers postgame show brought to you by RE/MAX Select Realty. 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
3: 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For every takeaway from the defense this season, S&T Bank will donate $300 to PA Wounded Warriors, who have helped over 18,000 veterans and counting. Max, we chatted briefly in the break room before the show started. I couldn't tell you what happened between the wide receivers and the DBs when the Steelers had the ball, because I had my binoculars focused on the offensive line and number 97 for Cincinnati in particular. And from my perspective, Zach Frazier had a hell of a game. Brock Hoffman helped a lot out often on double teams. Mason McCormick helped out often on double teams. Even Troy Fontanu got a look or two. And Lawrence ended up with two sacks and four tackles and three tackles for a loss and two quarterback hits, but he didn't wreck the game. Mission accomplished, right?
4: Mission accomplished, and the run game looked good. Jaylen Warren was running. He was making plays up the middle and then breaking it out to the outside. You didn't see this offensive line collapsing. That was my key to the game. On Friday on my show, we talked about it here in the trenches in pregame. That is my matchup of the week. It was going to be Zach Frazier versus Dexter Lawrence. And even on that holding penalty that Zach Frazier got, he still kept his hands straight. It wasn't like he was like this guy grabbing to the outside and like bear hugging him how we normally see a holding penalty. It was a long arm stab trying to create extension, and he just had more jersey than he did pad.
5: And when you look at 138 rushing today, what do you think was the difference between this week and what we've seen thus far this season?
4: Staying on blocks, Chuck. That was it. It was staying on blocks. They kept it very simple. You saw them using the toss stretch zone with Darnell Washington on the pin edge to the outside. And more often than not, he got the pin, or you're doing a wraparound with the offensive line trying to create that funnel when they were going to the outside. And then inside, man on man, keeping it nice and tight and things going north and south. And, of course, the nickname I give Jaylen Warren, always falling forward. He was always falling forward today.
3: Mm-hmm. We talked on the pregame about the big change on the right side, Brock Hoffman and Max Ehanichor. Hey, everybody knew Ehanichor was going to play. They didn't draft him to lead the band at halftime. But I think it would have been inaccurate to single out Dylan Cook and say he was why the offensive line was poor the first 2 weeks. I thought it was poor across the board. I thought Frazier was terrible in New England, and I thought he was great today. And I thought the rest of them followed suit. It's almost like they just got a little feel for it. Hey, okay, this is what we've been waiting on. And they worked as a unit today. And 71, some help from a tight end, but didn't see him lose the game. No, he did not lose the game. And Charlie could talk about this. The quick game that was enacted was also by design. Like a lot of those swing routes to the outside, a lot of the quick hitters, just because you didn't want to get him an extended pass rush against Miles Murphy. Because the one time he did, that led to the trio sack on Aaron Rodgers. But for the most part, they did a good job of using the motions, getting things to where leverage was key in this game, and allowing him to just be aggressive most of the game, which I thought that was the thing. If you're going to go and create a new right side with Brock Hoffman and Maxi Onuachu, I want to send them going forward as much as possible. So a lot of the play action as well, they're allowed to go be aggressive. So the run game had to hit to allow those backers to suck up and give you some good options. And also, this Bengals team doesn't blitz, so not a lot of decision-making. Once he had his guy
16: chosen. Well, I thought they would after last Sunday.
3: You would have thought so, but they still had held in a lot of four-man rush situations, so it made it clear for Onuachu, this is my guy. I cannot let this guy beat me. It wasn't like you're trying to switch off and a lot of stunts and twists. And it kept it very simple in the game plan.
5: And let's keep on the young guy there, Max. I know you're calling the game, but as you're watching that offensive line there, there was two sacks here today, but how did you think the offensive line did as they were holding up in pass protection?
3: I mean, miles apart from what we saw last week. I mean, this offensive line, you saw
16: this is
3: a certain
16: jelly. We were going to have
3: this,
16: right?
3: Is what we thought week one was going to look like. It just happened to be week three. So you saw them go through all of the errors. And I think also Mike McCarthy, Brian Angelico, it looked like it was simplified communication. Whereas week one and two, it was a lot of crossing and guys didn't really know where the mic point was and it changed. You saw a lot less of that today. You saw a lot clean and then line up and run it type of situations.
16: Max, another aspect of the team that was perceived to be a strength was the defensive line. And not a ton of sacks, but they got pressure with four. They got better as the game went on. And I particularly thought they did a good job of containing Burrow. He got away a couple times, but he's better than people think at finding those lanes and running the football. And the defense able to seal the deal with a four-man rush at the end.
3: Yeah,
16: that was also the D-line we've been waiting on.
3: Well, the D-line applied pressure, and they kept coming on outside pressure, like forcing into a funnel. The problem was, and Charlie, you could speak to this, when that running back, when they were flaring him out, you would pull the guy that would be in the middle sitting there for the check down, but the check down guy is running a swing route or a wheel route to the outside. So he had that opening. So those two runs were literally a product of design because they flared out the back instead of having him come do a middle check down. So that gave him a couple of those lanes. But I loved what I saw. And once again, at the most pivotal moments, the defense has to have those got-to-have-it plays. Yep. And Derek Harmon stepped up and played big and really showed you why he was a first-round pick a year ago.
5: And a guy to have it plays here, and I know we're running short on time. Talk about Patrick Queen in the middle. He had 13 tackles here today. Last week he had an interception. Now all of a sudden another 13 tackles on top of that.
3: Oh, just amazing. And the biggest tackle, that Chase Brown wheel route over here near midfield, where I was like, oh, my God, if he doesn't make that play, that's about 7-8 yards, and you're pushing into Evan McPherson's zone, and he diagnosed it. He hit downhill, and to get that 5-yard loss, that was the biggest tackle he made all day. He was all over the place and played. I said, Queen became king in that moment.
16: Max, great stuff. We'll talk to you again sooner rather than later.
3: Talk to you guys Thursday night.
16: That was Max's Takeaways with Max Starks. 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
29: Burrow gets the snap, play action pass, rolling back, some pressure coming. Derek Harmon gets it, tracks it down, ball is loose, a battle for it along the ground. Who's got it? Does Sebastian Joseph Day have it? The Steelers think they have it. The crowd certainly thinks they have it. Waiting for the official signal, and it is Pittsburgh Steelers football. What a play by Derek Harmon!
16: 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Get seen, get sold here on the Steelers Audio Network. 833-412-9383 is our number. Charlie, welcome to the new age NFL. If you're going to be a great defense, you have to make that one play when you really need to make it.
5: And that's it. When you go almost 58 minutes without making that play, or at least getting to Joe Burrow, you have to get to it. Derek Harmon made the biggest play of the game by being able to get the pressure, not only get the sack, but strip the ball out as well and create that turnover. Big play by Harmon.
16: Yeah, and they made a few before that, but the game's on the line there.
5: Correct.
16: And it's you're going to win or you're not.
5: If you would have just looked at Burrow's stats, and for whatever reason they did not complete the game and he walked out here with a loss, you'd have looked and said, wow, they didn't touch Burrow at all. But in this particular case, walking away from it, that is the play that made the difference in this game.
16: Let's go back to the phones. Trevor in the basement. You're up next with Mike Persuda and Charlie Batch.
30: Hey, Mikey, I need to get this straight. It's Tyler from the basement.
16: Oh, sorry. My bad.
30: Hey, what do you got, Tyler? How you doing on this fine, beautiful Sunday down the North Shore?
16: That was an outstanding football game. How you doing?
30: Oh, wonderful. Hey, I just want to give a shout-out to my buddy Tyann from WJC Sports in Johnstown. He's a Bengals fan driving home from on 376 East right now, probably wiping away her tears. Guys, I was at the game. I know it's only one, but I just want to say I probably haven't been this excited since my youngest boy Finn was born. The offense is back, and we had a running game today. Jalen played one hell of a game. I give complete credit to Big Mike for turning that dreadful offense we saw last week right around in a week, and making the necessary changes to the right side of the O-line. I bet Big Mike's down Permane's right now putting in his order for an iron and a Pittsburgher.
16: He earned it. I'll tell you, I was curious to see how Mike McCarthy would respond, Charlie, when he talked after the New England game about turning down the volume, you know, significantly cutting down that offensive menu. I thought they were going to have to dumb this game down, rely on their defense, and try to slug it out like we've seen so many times. As I mentioned in the open today, Mike McCarthy played Mike McCarthy ball, not AFC North ball.
5: He absolutely did. And when you hear last week, he talked about they didn't have a good week of practice, and he didn't feel good about it based off the way that they practiced. But this week, like you said, dumbed it down just a little bit, making sure that communication was clean for that young Max Ihonachor starting for the first time. They did that. And again, learnings about this team, because a lot of people outside of Steelers Nation thought that they were going to lay down. They didn't have a chance against the Bengals.
16: A lot of people inside Steelers Nation thought they were going to lay down and didn't have a chance against the Bengals.
5: That's possible, too. But it's
16: have you forgotten last week's bank of phone calls?
5: Yeah, you're right about that, Micah. You really are. And when you look at what he was able to do today, putting these points up on a board, not a defensive touchdown by any means, 30 points was all by the offense, and being able to turn it around 1 week later, this is exactly what you were hoping for.
16: Got anything else for us, Tyler?
30: Yeah, hey, they squandered away some key opportunities on the offensive side of the ball with field goals. But, you know, the defense came to life when it mattered and put the game away. Here we go.
16: Yeah, I didn't think it was perfect by any stretch, but I have great respect for that Cincinnati team. I thought coming into the season, Cincinnati was the favorite. We'll see how it plays out from here, but a big step in the right direction for the Steelers. Jeff in Ohio, you're up next with Mike and Charlie. How are you, Jeff?
0: Good afternoon, gentlemen. Mike, you hit a couple of my points. I thought Frazier, great job. O-line was moving people. Great to see a running game. And I kind of wanted to throw this out. I thought Coach Mike did a really good job in that first series of using the pass to set up the run. And that first drive was really, really nice. And O-line, great. Obviously, a lot of positives. One of the things that I thought kind of was, this is more of a question, I guess, for Charlie, that might have been a problem, the getting the plays in on time. And this is just a small thing. Obviously, you're happy about the win. But we had, what, four timeouts? We blew four or five with not getting the call in. Is it on Aaron not making decisions or trying to do too much? Or is it late from the sideline for Coach Mike getting those in?
5: It would have to be Coach Mike getting the play in late, because he's calling the play, and sometimes at 15 seconds, well, not at sometime, at 15 seconds, the helmet communicator is cut off by the league. So if you miss that window, now you're sitting there figuring out what you want. To your point, four of the timeouts that were used because of delay of game penalties. One of them was a personnel issue that you weren't able to get the right personnel on. So that's five timeouts. So when you look at just something to clean up, they know you don't want this to come back to bite you. These are the timeouts that you're going to have at some point during the course of the season.
16: And it's interesting you bring that up, Tyler, because I don't know if you caught Mike McCarthy's post-game press conference, but he talked about the defensive stop on the last series, and he gave Patrick Graham, the defensive coordinator, credit for quick, clean calls. He said, sometimes you just get it in and trust your players. You don't have to come up with the perfect call at the last second. It's better to just have them know what they're supposed to do and let them go do it. Tyler, anything else?
0: Yeah, the Cleveland game, I know a couple years ago. We had that. Oh, that's okay. No problem. The situation a couple years ago where we gave the one with Russell Wilson, we gave it away after the big Raven win, and it ended up costing us a home field game and the division title. I know this is only week four, and it's way too early to look at like must wins, but I really think you need to go do your job and get that W, because it really tarnishes the game if you give one away in Cleveland. That you need that division win here early in the year. So I think that Thursday night one is pivotal.
16: I appreciate where you're coming from, but you know, if they lose the game, it might not be them giving it away. It might be the Browns beating them. Browns are 2-1. I can't wait to get a look at what they did against the Panthers today. I'm curious, Charlie.
5: I am. To sit back and say they were able to pull these wins out, that is surprising to a lot of people, especially when you look back and see them almost sitting at the top of the division in October. Wow.
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29: Kicks to Keyshawn Williams, lost the football. It's on the ground, still on the ground. Skoranek looks like he's got it inside the 15-yard line of the Bengals. Keyshawn Williams muffed the punt, and Ben Skoranek has it, and the Steelers have a crucial turnover.
16: 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They will fight for the compensation you deserve. 1-800-94-EDGAR. Not a ton of injury news, which I think is good news. We do know that cornerback Brandon Echols was being evaluated for a concussion. I don't think he came back into the game. They were using five DBs on the final possession when they stopped Cincinnati, although we did see a lot of six defensive backs, more six defensive backs than we had seen previously. Charlie, clearly they decided to rush with four and play coverage against that explosive offense.
5: And that's how they were coming into this game, planning to attack him. Don't give up the big play when he's one-on-one. When you know it's man-to-man, you're not going to defend a Ja'Marr Chase. This is that guy is just that unbelievable. Force Joe Burrow to go through his reads. Hopefully you can get there on a four-man rush. That was the philosophy that worked. They were able to make the big play without a blitz by Derek Harmon at the end of the game.
16: Let's go back to the telephones. CR in Chicago. Welcome to the show, CR.
2: Hey, what's up, MC? Mike and Charlie. I just want to say, another one bites the dust, and another one, and another one. Hey, man, that was one exciting game. We were live at Hopsmith, 15 West Division, the place to be when you're in Chicago. We really had a great time. It was an ebb and a flow. The special team did their thing. The offense team did their thing. The defense team did their thing. The running game was an outstanding game. The tight end, everything came together. I don't want to talk about that coulda, shoulda, woulda. I want to talk about that this win.

0: I'm so proud of you guys for how you bring things to the show. And with that, I'm going to say, in the meantime, and in between time, here we go, Steelers, here we go.
1: Wes, we got to get a recording of that. Just drop it in every once in a while. Dave in Florida, you're up next. How are you, Dave?
2: Good, guys. Good. How are you?
1: Doing well. Everybody, doing well. That was a great game.
2: Everybody's happy. I'm happy because last week I was really critical of the Steelers, but it was good to see a good performance. It's good to see the offensive line perform. I think that was Warren's longest run as a Steeler. It's a shame that it got called back. That's pretty deflating as a player to get it such a nice run like that and get it called back on a penalty. But what a big difference from last week. And hopefully we can build off of it and keep this going, because this is this is the football that we expect to see.
1: Yeah, and I think what you saw also, Dave, the NFL is a highly competitive league. What you see one week does not necessarily mean you're going to see that the next week or for the rest of the season. And Mike McCarthy, very complimentary, and I think justifiably so, Charlie, talking about his team's resilience after the New England game. Win, lose, or tie, you got to put that one behind you and start preparing for the next opponent. And you have to prepare well to play well from where McCarthy's coming from. And the result was what it was.
3: That's it. And then sometimes you just play a bad game, and that's it. You got to put that in the back burner. They were able to come out this week and do exactly what they needed to do. And it was really good to see. Getting the running game going, you talked about Jaylen Warren's big run that called back. A couple plays later, I think he was still some remnants of him being tired, because he should have scored on the run and his legs gave out as he ended up getting to the 5-yard line. So, again, he's still working his way into football shape early in this season, and expect that, because that's part of Jaylen Warren's game, the explosiveness in what you saw here today.
1: Anything else, Dave?
2: He definitely had weary legs. Yeah, one thing I'd like to point out is you could definitely see a difference in their run defense over the last three games. So that's a good positive thing, because that we've been struggling with that over the last few years. So I definitely see improvement there, and hopefully that continues too. Thanks, guys. Yeah, appreciate it.
1: I would agree. You know, Charlie, so much to unpack from this game, and yet I look at one stat in particular. Steelers ran the ball 23 times for 138 yards, 6.0 a pop. Bengals ran it 18 for 83 yards, 4.6 a pop. Mm. Sometimes even with Joe Burrow and Aaron Rodgers and Ja'Marr Chase, it still comes down to who can run the football.
3: Absolutely, and those are plays that you have to make. You're going to get the numbers in the box. Can you beat your man? The Steelers did it better today.
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13: As he gets a snap, back throws short underneath. It is Darnell Washington hit, bangs off the attempted tackler and wrestles forward for 5 yards. Oh, that Bengal defender hit him square and it had no effect at all on Mount Washington.
14: What is it like for you to watch other defensive players try to tackle Darnell?
15: It's crazy. That's a big human being. So
16: that was Derek Harmon, Tom?
17: Yes.
16: Derek Harmon, who does not have to tackle Darnell Washington, fortunately for Derek Harmon. Welcome back to the Steelers postgame show brought to you by RE/MAX Select Realty. 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Today's Iron Man of the Game is brought to you by Iron Workers Local Number 5. We don't go to the office, we build it. Charlie, you got an Iron Man of note? There's a lot of candidates.
17: There is a lot of candidates. I know the obvious is we're talking about Jaylen Warren, but Ben Skowronek, that guy.
16: Wow, I like that.
17: He came in, and I first drive there, the way that he went up on that safety, attempting to block, got around him for the touchdown, but the biggest play was the turnover on the special teams right there. A play a lot of people may not see, but that was one right there that changed the game for the Steelers.
16: Good choice. I'm going to go with Zach Frazier just because I thought he had a monster of a challenge with Dexter Lawrence. And, yeah, Lawrence made a few plays. Both those guys might make All-Pro. And Frazier certainly stepped up. He had some help, but he needed to be much better. The O-line needed to be much better. He and the offensive line were much better. Let's go back to the telephones and welcome Linda in Myrtle Beach to the program. How are you, Linda?
18: Hi, guys. I'm great. How you doing?
16: Doing well. What's on your mind?
18: I know everyone's saying this, but like the O-line was just so much better to me than it looked than last week. I think they, you know, especially Dexter Lawrence, Frazier holding him, that was he had those two sacks, but I mean other than that he's pretty good most of the game. It's funny you played that clip of Washington. There's a great picture out there. I don't know if you saw it. It's him with the three guys dragging. He's dragging him on the field. It's a great picture of that play. And Warren, I mean, come on, can't get any tougher than that. It's happy that we won. And I'm just, I know we can't beat Cleveland on Thursday nights when Cleveland's terrible. So now that they're supposedly good, I hope we can keep this momentum going and beat them on Thursday.
16: Supposedly good. That's reasonable.
17: Yeah, you don't know. I mean, this is one thing that you can't take lightly because all you got to do is throw on last year's film with the Bengals on a short week. They went down there and lost that game when they had momentum. So they know that this is an important game because it's a division game. You're only going up the road, and this is one that you have to have. So enjoy this one. But, again, they have to turn it around because you're 3 days away, essentially, from traveling up to Cleveland, now getting in game mode to be ready to play next Thursday night.
16: Anything else on your mind, Linda?
18: That's it. Have a great night. Thanks, guys.
16: Thanks. You too. Let's keep the phone calls rolling in. Zach in Harrisburg, you're up next with Mike and Charlie.
6: Evening, guys. How y'all doing today?
16: Doing well.
6: Wow. What an intro for McCarthy into the AFC North. I got to say, it was a typical AFC North game. Heart attack till the end and stress and anxiety throughout the whole 60 minutes.
17: I agree. And this is something that they had to have all the way through. And as the clock was ticking down, the Steelers were driving. I'm like, they're going to leave too much time for the Bengals to drive down in a two-minute drill. But the Steelers' defense rose up to the occasion. And Burrow was getting close to field goal range, if he wasn't in already, but making the biggest play of the game and coming up with that turnover. That's what they needed, and that continues to gain the confidence. Let's see if they can continue to build off of it.
16: Yeah, and we've seen a couple of three games in now, we've seen – the Steelers' offense close out the game against Atlanta with the four-minute offense, getting the ball back with 4:16 left and making sure Atlanta never got it back. Then today we see the defense, okay, you got a three-point lead. All you got to do is stop Joe Burrow, Jamar Chase, and T. Higgins. Go get it, boys. And they not only stopped them, they turned them over and took the ball away.
17: Absolutely, and that was one there that they needed to have, and it was good to see. This crowd was electric, by the way. They impacted this game throughout the course of it. So kudos to all the fans who were in Akershore here today.
16: Great point. What else you got, Zach?
6: No, you're absolutely right there. I mean, the fans are huge on it. I mean, this is, like you said, 3 weeks in, it's three different Steelers teams. Hands down, by far, this is the best team that that showed out there. But the last thing I want to say is I wonder how Myron Cope would have reacted to that strip sack fumble recovery at the end of the game there. I mean, it's got to be rolling around right now, going crazy.
16: That probably would have been a double yoy, and I bet Bungles would have come into the description.
17: Unbelievable, man. It really was. But overall, man, it's good. And everybody's smiling. That's the beauty of this thing.
16: Appreciate the phone call, Zach. Let's go to Sean in Imperial. You're up with Mike and Charlie.
19: Hey, Mike. Hey, Charlie. Appreciate you taking the call. I think the biggest thing from this game, this is a big win for Mike McCarthy. If they lose this game, the whispers start getting loud, you know, things kind of stacking up on each other, but they didn't. They won, and now they can build on it. The question I had for you guys, you know, obviously a big game for Jalen Warren. Rodgers looked solid. We had over 400 yards of offense. It's hard to you know, judge it off the bat, but we plugged in Hoffman and Ihonatour. How much do you think they played a role in the success of the offense today?
17: I think it was big, and what better way for you to start it off at home, because if you didn't insert him into the lineup right now, you're not going to insert him on a short week. So this was the game that you had to put him in. Unfortunately, with the injuries that occurred, he had to go out there and play. And for him to do that, he showed up in a big way, and I'm glad to see him off to a good start.
16: And you get Hoffman, who's a veteran and who has started games in the league, working next to him. Yes. Just in case the kid needs a little veteran leadership guidance. I think the whole line was inspired, though, Sean. I'm not going to sit here and say, well, just because they put those two guys in, they're a good line now. I think that whole group played up to the expectations we all had in the preseason.
17: And this is what you want. And right now, do they still have an identity? I don't know, but it was pretty balanced here today.
16: Yeah.
17: So when you get – now you get have to figure out, you went from 8 points a game to now averaging 15 points a game. So let's see if we can keep this upward trajectory right now.
16: Anything else, Sean?
19: I was just saying we can build on that, but I know Joey Porter is a little bit of a sensitive subject, but I think we can all agree that, you know, we're going for this thing, right? We got Aaron Rodgers at quarterback. We got guys on both sides of the ball. I think we're going to try and make a real run, you know, in the postseason, and it's starting to look like Porter could get traded. If there's one position that you could target that, hey, let's try and get something back for him, what would it be?
16: I don't think he's going to get traded. I don't know if you heard his presser on Thursday. He said he intends to play this year. He does not want to be traded. It's a matter of conditioning at this point. I think you're going to see him in the Indianapolis game.
19: All right. Well, I'll be watching.
16: Thanks for the call, Sean. The Steelers postgame show brought to you by RE/MAX Select Realty. 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
13: Nowakowski motions now in the pitch to the left, and this is Warren. And Warren finds some room, crosses midfield, still on his feet to the 45-yard line, the 40, the 35, tracked down from behind by Boye Mafe, all the way down to the 29-yard line. A weaving run left to right nets 36 yards for the Steelers.
16: Welcome back to Acrisure Stadium, and welcome back to the Steelers postgame show brought to you by RE/MAX Select Realty. Get seen, get sold, and Caliente Pizza and Draft House, the pizza champions, here on the Steelers Audio Network. 833-412-9383 is our number. Back to the phones we go. Connor in Hollidaysburg. You're up with Mike and Charlie. How are you, Connor?
29: Doing pretty well after that nail-biting win, heart attack-inducing victory, but we'll take it. A win's a win. Overall, actually, even though it was a nail biter, I thought it was a pretty satisfying team win today. Every facet of the team contributed, offense, defense, and special teams. I was worried for a little bit that a couple mistakes would doom the Steelers today, but everyone rose up, I thought, players and coaches alike, and just a really good, solid team win with a couple quick adjustments that they made this week paying off big dividends. And by the way, Mike, I agree with your assessment for Thursday. Don't sleep on the Deer Brownies. a supposedly quote unquote good team. Shout out to Linda and Myrtle Beach.
16: It could be pretty tough
29: this Thursday night.
16: Yeah. Thursday's on the road team has a disadvantage on Thursday. I know it's not a far trip to Cleveland, but look at the historical records of the home teams on these Thursday night games. It's a challenge.
17: It is tough because on Wednesday you have to practice in the morning, and then all of a sudden in the afternoon you have to transition to travel day and get on the road and get up to where you need to get to. So it's just a tough because you're losing time as you're preparing.
29: Totally agree with that. Road teams are at a huge disadvantage on Thursday night games. But I digress. I'll quit beating around the bush. Despite some of the numbers, I wanted to give Patrick Graham some props for his defensive philosophy today. I thought what he did was the right move. Forced Burrow to get the ball out quickly so he couldn't set up and go over the top. Take your chances with short passes. Tackle the catch. Hope to make it out of the weighty downs. Quote Coach T. Not eye-popping on paper, but I thought it fit the opponent, and I've been really happy with how his defensive schemes have kind of been a week-to-week thing, not a one-size-fits-all thing. Am I nuts for thinking that the defense played well today?
16: No, not at all. I think you make great points, particularly about the week-to-week approach. You know, Patrick Graham said when he was hired, there's no book on Patrick Graham. I don't have a Patrick Graham signature style. I do what my guys can do, and what's best against the opponent we're going to play week to week. And you have seen a bunch of varied things. One constant, I love this three outside linebackers on the field thing. They're using it a lot. And Nick Herbig is the wild card. He's the guy that's moving around. It's still mostly Watt on the left and Highsmith on the right. Very few exceptions. But Herbig could line up just about anywhere. I don't know if you heard Mike McCarthy after the game. He said he thought that they were going to need 31 points to win.
17: Right.
16: I mean,
29: yeah.
16: You're playing these guys. I don't think he could just say, well, we'll hold them to 13 and win. You could say it, but it's unrealistic.
17: Yeah, you're not going to do it. And to your point, I thought the defense played really good. And, when you look at the numbers, they gave up 352 yards. That is expected when you're playing a high-powered offense like this. The one thing that they knew coming into this game, especially the veterans who have been on this team and played against Joe Burrow, the last six games – they created a turnover. Those were interceptions. They knew that was something that they can do. They got the turnover by the strip sack here today. That is seven straight games that Joe Burrow against the Steelers defense has turned the ball over. That was the difference maker here today.
16: Got anything else for us, Connor?
29: Nope. That's all. I appreciate you guys as always, and I'll be tuned in Thursday night.
16: Appreciate the phone call. Yeah, good points. You know, you got to do what you got to do to win the game.
17: Right.
16: It's not a statistical battle. Richard in Pennsylvania, you're up next with Mike and Charlie. How are you, Richard?
0: Doing good, guys. How are you guys all doing?
16: Still catching our breath.
0: I can understand that. Hey, I'm down here in Edwards, Pennsylvania, which is right outside of Harrisburg, and we got the Ravens and the Eagles, and they just make me sick to my stomach. But anyways, what I wanted to say is, like, hey, Charlie, thank you for everything you've done, for what you've done in Pittsburgh area. And, Mike, I listen to you all the time on WDVE because I drive truck all the time. So you guys are doing awesome. You keep me going. You keep everything moving. I love it.
16: But,
0: And I tell you what I seen today, I tell you what, Ramsey was ridiculous. He played his game today. He played really well. And I tell you what, I enjoyed watching him, and he did good, you know. And DK did good. He got his arms back. He got his confidence back, and everything like that. I enjoyed that too, also. But the only thing that concerns me, special teams. It was the every time they kicked the ball off, to Cincinnati, they came down. They were on the 40 yard line. Concerning, very concerning.
16: Valid point. That part of it should be better. But they got Chris Boswell making everything he tries. Back to that. And the huge turnover at the end of the game. Now, granted, the Bengals muffed it twice.
17: Yeah.
16: But you fall on that football, that helps you win games.
17: You have to. And that's the point right there. You have to be able to do that. I also want to touch on your point, Jalen Ramsey. That is an underestimated aspect of his game. We know he can cover, but he was in there in the run defense, putting his hat in the pile. It was beautiful to see.
16: He's dangerous near the line of scrimmage.
0: Absolutely.
16: When he, and he can attack from there. Appreciate the phone call, Richard. And again, thanks for the kind words. Thanks also to Caliente Pizza and Draft House, the pizza champions, and RE/MAX Select Realty. 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
16: 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South Hills Kia has the ride at a price you'll love. Charlie, did you have a key to the game today?
17: For me, it was going to be turnovers. You had to force one extra possession. The Steelers were able to do that, creating two. They turned it over one. They were plus one in the turnover battle here today.
16: I'm going to go with resilience or resiliency. They needed that before the game even started. They needed that coming out in New England after how far south that went. And then they needed it today because it was punch, counterpunch. And particularly that play near the end of the first half where Roman Wilson, who already had a touchdown, gacked the ball up and turned what should have been another completion into an interception. Sometimes you got to overcome the mistakes and find a way to work around them. And the Steelers did that today in their 30-27 victory over the Cincinnati Bengals. Back to the phones we go. Dustin in Milton, PA. You're on with Mike and Charlie. How are you, Dustin?
5: Pretty good. How are you guys doing?
16: Doing well. What's on your mind tonight?
5: So, one, I love the win because I did not expect it after the last 2 weeks between how both teams played. But my thoughts and questions are, one, I'd like to hear your guys' thoughts on the holding call that screwed Jaylen Warren out of that 87-yard run. And then after that, just his DK's overall play today. I'll hang up and listen to your thoughts. Appreciate it, guys.
16: Okay, thanks for the phone call. I'll start. Not the most egregious hold I've ever seen. I saw one look at one replay, but I didn't have a problem with it, particularly since Warren was running behind Metcalf, and you know, if he's not getting held, then maybe cornerback DJ Turner makes the tackle there, and there is no 80-yard run or whatever. I thought Metcalf was better. Charlie, it looked to me like Turner, number zero, was following him all over the field, yeah, even in the slot, and he's a tough customer to deal with. But again, I'll take three catches on five targets and a touchdown over what we have seen the first two games. Now, still probably need a little bit more from DK Metcalf, but starting to get there.
17: And to your point, that holding penalty, yeah, it seems like it's showing up every game. That's something that he's going to have to clean up. Maybe it's just redirecting his hand placement from the outside, putting it back inside into the shirt of the defender, just to make sure that that call is not getting made anymore, because it's almost similar over the last 3 weeks of how a holding penalty has occurred. But to the other side, when it comes to three catches, I thought he could have had a fourth for a touchdown. Aaron Rodgers just missed him on a scramble that could have bettered his numbers. So I think he's getting there. It's just trying to make sure that he continues to build the rapport with Aaron, because that combination is going to have to continue to grow as the season goes on.
16: Back to the phones. Adam in York, you're up next with Mike and Charlie. How are you, Adam?
6: I'm good. How are you guys doing?
16: Doing well. What's on your mind tonight?
6: Well, I would tell you, after 3 weeks, my blood pressure has already been strained. So that's the life of being a Steeler fan.
16: I got pills for that
6: now. My question for you guys is, what's that?
16: They have pills for that. I'm on some of those myself.
6: Oh, yeah, me too. But anyway, my question is Roman Wilson. So he had that great touchdown in the first quarter. I mean, he kind of bobbled it, but he still got it. But my question is, like, is he, I think, a viable wide receiver three? Because, I mean, that pass that he hit right in the hands, which led to that interception, which led to the Bengals scoring, but then Bernard comes in and he plays pretty good. I mean, I just don't know. Do you see an upside with Wilson? Or, I mean, do you keep playing Bernard more over him? What are you guys' thoughts on that?
16: I mean, everybody, Mike McCarthy, Aaron Rodgers, everybody I've talked to since the spring has been sky high on Roman Wilson. Rodgers was of the opinion recently, I forget exactly when he said this, but all he needs is one or two plays to kind of get him break through and break out. I thought maybe the touchdown would have been that play, but then the interception was bad. And I'll tell you what, Bernard gets in there. I noticed they were using Bernard on some three wide receiver sets, which they ended up running out of on that one catch and run play by Darnell Washington down the sideline. Ben Skoranek and Bernard both had great blocks down the field without holding. I would like to see a little competition there personally. A little more Jeremy Bernard, unless Roman Wilson can make the plays you're supposed to make, i.e. the touchdown catch, and stop making the plays that you can't have, which is that interception.
17: Yeah, and it's just consistency there. You know, you talk about hitting the big play early. They were able to do that with Roman Wilson. But again, he drops one for an interception. But when you just look at the receiver group from a whole, a lot of drops in that group. So when you talk about DK, Bernard had one last week that led to an interception.
16: Yes, he did.
17: Roman Wilson again here today with the interception. One thing about Aaron, he's not going to stop throwing the football. It's just a matter of making sure that he continues to gain the confidence to go to you when the game is on the line. That's what those young guys have to do. And I say young because Roman essentially is that way, because he did not play his rookie year. So he's still growing into that position. And because that occurred right before the half, they didn't take him out for that. They left him in the game, and that lets you know they continue to have confidence in him.
16: I think some of this, Adam, the coaches are going to figure this out. The touchdown to Wilson, you know, everybody talks about his speed, and that was kind of a bunch left, and they got him to just run by the cornerback. You know, sometimes there's some indecision when there's three guys in close proximity and the DBs are a little uncertain, you know, who has who and what if they cross and all that stuff. You saw that on the one touchdown to Gesicki, when it looked like there was a miscommunication between Dalen Everett and Jalen Ramsey.
17: It was one of those, I got him, you got him, you don't know.
16: And Everett, by the way, played a lot of snaps. He played a little bit for Dean, and then he played a lot for Asante Samuel in the second half. He was out there on the field at the end of the game, and Samuel was watching from the sideline. I don't know what was going on there, but I know they are high on Dalen Everett. We're a little off point here. But, yeah, if the coaches feel like they can scheme stuff up for Wilson or Bernard and it ends up working, well, then that guy's going to play.
17: Right, and it's going to continue to happen because you're going against a tough Brown secondary that you know they're going to play man-to-man. They're going to have to win their matchups, their fair share of matchups, as next week. But again, it's just a starting point from that receiver group. They know they have to get better, and those drops are starting to creep in each week.
16: Adam, we're up against the break, and we got to take it. Thanks for the phone call, and thanks to Caliente Pizza and Draft House, the Pizza of Champions, and RE/MAX Select Realty. 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
28: The Pittsburgh Steelers postgame show is presented by Caliente Pizza and Draft House, the pizza of champions.
13: Snap, play action pass. Rodgers floating as a man wide open. It's Skoranek. It's a Pittsburgh Steelers touchdown.
18: Yeah, Ben's deceptively fast. He's like a coach on the field. You know, he's a try-hard guy. So we gave him, an opportunity there. But I was glad, you know, we had that run in the plan that we came to later where he was actually lead blocking on the same motion. And I was glad when Mike kind of flipped those. Sometimes you run the run play first and the fake off of it. He ran the fake first, and we talked about kind of like our communication between the two of us. We actually worked on the snap point. And, yeah, I mean, it worked out to perfection. I came off the fake. I couldn't believe that the safety was still coming downhill.
16: Welcome back to Acrisure, and welcome back to the Steelers postgame show brought to you by RE/MAX Select Realty. Get seen, get sold, and by Caliente Pizza and Draft House, the pizza champions, here on the Steelers Audio Network, 833-412-9383. That was Aaron Rodgers bringing us out of the break, talking about Ben Skoranek's touchdown catch. Charlie, if I am Bengals defensive coordinator Al Golden, I am sighing and saying, you got me. I didn't cover Ben Skoranek because I might not have either.
17: And when you look back, like when Skoranek is on the field, because he is your best run blocking receiver, with him being on that field, they were playing their keys on the scouting report. When he's in the game, high percentage of a run, and he came back with the play action pass right there, and he was able to score a touchdown. Skoranek gets in the end zone now. He did one last year. He scored the first touchdown of last season.
16: And then how many after that?
17: Not many. But this is one that he has today. But again, it goes back off the scouting report when Skoranek is in there. Beautiful setup by McCarthy right there. And like Aaron just talked about, he couldn't believe that he still was running wide open with that safety driving on the run action.
16: And he does get after it. Aaron Rodgers called him a try-hard guy. That's not a, you know, backhanded compliment. He gets after whatever he does,
17: he gets it done. We talked that the touchdown pass, he comes up with the actual fumble recovery. People forget he was all pro, he was the Pro Bowler last year, so this guy can get it done. That's why he's on this roster.
16: Let's go back to the telephones. Mike in Bethel Park, you're up next with Mike and Charlie. Mike is not here. We'll go to Jim in Southern California. Welcome to the show, Jim.
15: Hey, Mike and Charlie, thanks for having me back. I don't know if you remember last week I called in. There were a lot of doom and gloom going on in week two, and I reminded everybody that it was an early season, and all we had to do was beat the Bengals, and we would be back in first place. And a lot of people didn't think it would happen, but it did happen. And I got to tell you, it looks to me like that offensive line today was playing some Steeler football. And so they're only going to improve. That five combination with the two new guys on the right, they got the job done. I can tell you, Mr. Lawrence up front for the on the defense side felt the pain of the double team play after play after play. I saw him get planted many times on the ground just as they wrote it up. And obviously our running back had a heck of a game when the guys up front were playing Steeler football. So that was it was fun to watch today. Certainly a heart stopper with, you know, like most Steeler Bengal games are at the end. But I kept telling my colleagues on the couch watching the game here, this was the Pittsburgh Steelers, and they were scoring in the 20s and the 30s. And so it's only going to get better. I think McCarthy's plan is going to work. I love how we're distributing the ball. We talked about last week with Charlie about getting the more use out of the middle of the field with Mount Washington and with 88, and they did it today. And I hope they continue to utilize our tight ends, because if they're going to use man-on-man on everybody else, it is difficult to man up number 80. He's just a large human being, and you cannot cover him man-on-man with a corner or a slot corner. You just can't, and you saw what happened today when they tried that. So in any event, it was a pleasure watching today's game. What a difference a week will make and a W will make, because the attitude has got to be much different around you guys there in Pittsburgh. So just wanted to say a shout-out to the Steelers for not letting that game against the Patriots define them this year. And I'm excited about the season. I know we have a long way to go still on defense. We got to stop making mistakes and letting guys leak out with nobody covering them for touchdowns like we did today. That one tight end kit play, I still don't understand what happened there. We'll get it shored up. We'll get it fixed. And go Steelers. And I just appreciate you guys week in and week out giving us the opportunity, the fans, to talk football. Thanks a lot, guys.
17: Absolutely. And I laugh because, you know, for years, the tight end position between Heath and then Muth, when Darnell catches the ball, everybody go, ooh, because they want to see what's going to happen, because they know he's going to run somebody over, stiff arm somebody. And they did not want to tackle him today. In the middle of the field, the long run that he had, as soon as he caught it, the whole Bengals bench said, I wonder who's going to tackle him. And it was just beautiful to watch, because the whole stands stood up expecting him to run somebody over when everybody was afraid to tackle him.
16: Are you old enough to have been familiar with the Fat Albert cartoon?
17: Yes.
16: Bill Cosby, mm-hmm. Growing up. Not that Darnell Washington's fat. He's just very large. But the one character, Fat Albert, he was, hey, love to play tackle. And nobody could tackle him.
17: Right.
16: I mean, this guy, he's been around here a while, Chuck. They get to him every once in a while. I'd be throwing it to him a little more.
17: If you were in the stadium today, you were like everybody else. As soon as Darnell caught the pass, everybody said, ooh. That might be his new saying. Ooh. Who knows? Who knows? But beautiful play by Darnell. It's great to see him involved in the offense.
16: Let's go to Vonda in Georgia. Welcome to the show, Vonda. How are you?
19: I'm good. It's a great day in Marietta. Let me tell you, our Steelers won. But, you know, I just have a few points to make. I think our offensive line looks a lot better. Our running game is getting better. But, you know, Rodgers is throwing some good passes, but they need to be caught. They really need to be caught. I really think if we keep going like this, we're going to make it to the Super Bowl. I really feel it in my heart that we're going to do it this year.
16: I love the enthusiasm. Let's worry about Cleveland Thursday night. Got to take them one at a time. I hate to sound like a cliched coach, but I'm not taking anything lightly with the Browns. They're 2-1. Right. They're doing something right.
17: They are, and to your point, I mean, they're around the team. They do have a good feeling about where this season could go. If you heard Aaron Rodgers a couple weeks ago when he talked about his presser, and he said, this is the reason why I came back, because I believe that this team is capable of going far. Now, we need to see the proof, but it just has to take it week by week. This was a good start here today.
16: Anything else on your mind, Vonda?
19: I think that's about it. But I'm telling you guys, I really think this is our year, and I'm really good about these things. Okay,
16: I'll take your word for it. I'll start making plans. Thanks for the phone call, and thanks to Caliente Pizza and Draft House. Where is the Super Bowl this year, Charlie? We got to start
17: getting on. L.A.
16: Thanks to Caliente Pizza and Draft House, the Pizza of Champions, and Remax Select Realty. Get seen, get sold, for bringing us this hour of the Pittsburgh Steelers Audio Network postgame show. The show continues right here on the Steelers Audio Network.
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13: Rodgers play action pass, rolling out, throws to the right flat, complete to Darnell Washington, steps out of a would-be tackle, races down the right sideline, lumbering down, still on his feet, inside Bengals territory, all the way down to the 33-yard line, tiptoeing the big man down the sideline.
18: The ball goes to the open guy, and every now and then we have some plays where Darnell's, you know, kind of blocking and leaking out. And I'm just trying to get the ball to him so he can catch and turn. Because once he catches and turns, you saw today, I threw him a little stick route. The guy hits him at 5 yards, and he just kind of turns and rumbles for another five. You know, he's such a weapon.
16: 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Back to the telephones we go. David in Myrtle Beach, you're up with Mike and Charlie. How are you, David?
23: Hey, Mike. Hey, Charlie. How are you guys?
16: Doing well. That was quite a game, wasn't it?
23: Perfect. Yeah, I'm down here in Myrtle Beach for my bachelor party, and I was just calling to thank you guys. First and foremost, thank you very much, Charlie Batch, for all that you do for the Munhall community. You are definitely an inspiration to the whole community. I'm from Munhall. I'm down here for my bachelor party. You're doing a fantastic job with everything. My call today was, I saw DK Metcalf with 3 catches on 5 targets for, 31 yards and 1 touchdown. I'm concerned as a quarterback, Charlie. I wanted to get your take on what your opinion is. I think he may stink, and I'm concerned. I just wanted to hear what your thoughts were when Aaron Rodgers putting the ball right where he needs to be and DK's not making any plays, not to mention the hold. That's just unacceptable. I think he's a number two at best, but I just wanted to hear your opinion, Charlie.
17: Yeah, I'm not going as quite as far as saying he stinks. I'm not there. But I think when you get to the point of just, I think he's just starting to kind of second guess himself, and that's something that he can't do. Three catches today, 31 yards. He could have had a fourth one for a touchdown, and his numbers could have been better. Who knows how the rest of the game goes if he catches that one early in the ball game. So these are things that he just has to continue to work on. For me, I want to see that number two and that number three receiver continue to now take some of the pressure off of DK, and that this up until this point, I just haven't seen that consistently. That's why I'm not ready to give up on DK yet. He just needs something to complement him right now.
23: It has to be frustrating as a quarterback to put the ball where it needs to be, and he's still not making the catches. Like, Aaron's doing everything he needs to do, and DK's just not catching the ball. And he's getting paid a lot of money to do so.
16: Well, the only thing I'd add, David, by the way, I appreciate you telling us you're Don Myrtle Beach twice. enjoy the emphasis on Don Myrtle Beach. I mean, DK Metcalf's 28 years old. He's the Greek god of wide receivers from a physical standpoint. Do I think he is Ja'Marr Chase? No, but he has three 1,000-yard seasons on his resume. He's got another 992-yard season, 967. He scored 10 touchdowns, 12 touchdowns, 8 touchdowns. They're still trying to figure it out here. And, the guy we saw the first 2 weeks, I don't believe that's representative of who DK Metcalf is. The guy today was starting to trend in a better direction, but I'll also add this. There's not an alternative. They're not going to go out and trade for Ja'Marr Chase. Roman Wilson is not going to all of a sudden elevate to number one wide receiver status. Jeremy Bernard's not going to do that. Pittman's not going to do that. They got to keep working with Metcalf and get more out of him more often. And to quote the guy that used to coach here, I think there's more meat on that bone.
17: Absolutely. And this is where you have to get him involved early to let your quarterback know, hey, you're getting into a rhythm, you're getting into a flow, because there were opportunities. Even last week against New England, there was a time that Aaron Rodgers, I thought whenever New England was going from cover three to cover two, that he had a chance to throw a deep route over top of the linebacker with Robert Spillane that was covering him. For whatever reason, Aaron chose not to throw it. There was another chance in this game here. It was kind of a mini boot to the left. DK was running a high corner route. I thought Aaron was going to reset his feet, get his shoulders around, and launch one. It would have been about a 60-yard throw, but he chose not to do it there. So, again, is that something because of what happens early that he's not taking those chances against DK? Who knows? Only they can answer that question. I just know that there are opportunities out there. Hopefully he gets those opportunities when he gets the one-on-one, because right now the way that defenses are playing him, they're keeping him inside and in front and not allowing him to take the top off.
16: Anything else, David?
23: I appreciate you guys taking my call. No, I appreciate you guys taking my call. Charlie, my Aunt Holly says hello. God bless. Go Steelers and go Ironmen. Thank you guys very much.
16: Let's move on to Jerry in Braddock. You're up with Mike and Charlie. How are you, Jerry?
2: It's actually Andre, but close enough.
16: Sorry about that. What's on your mind?
2: No problem at all, brothers. First of all, I want to say something I've been saying for the last few years is that Jaylen Warren needs to be an every down back. Whenever he's splitting time with, Rico Dowdle, or he's splitting time with Kenny G, I've always said he was the superior back. Even though Kenny G got, team MVP last year, I look at Warren as he should have been the guy he was today. He should be out there killing it. He could have had almost 200 yards rushing if that 80, whatever yard run hadn't been called back. What do you guys think about Jaylen Warren? I know he's a phenomenal back, but should he be an every down back? And if so, why hasn't he been up until, an injury?
16: I think there's been some concerns about how much pounding can he take every week, because he's not the biggest guy. But, boy, I'm with you. He sure looked like a number one back today, and that's not the first time he's looked like a number one back. And, Charlie, I thought it was interesting. Mike McCarthy said when Dowdle's available, they have a 1-2 punch. Today they had a one punch.
17: And that's it. And when you look at Jaylen Warren, he has put film on that teams are that they're trying to limit his ability because of his big play capability. You saw him in a preseason game take 170 yards. But again, when you put on a performance like this 87 yards, people are going to say he still has the speed. You don't have the 1-2 punch. You're not going to have Rico Dowdle available for Thursday. Again, it goes back to my philosophy. If you play a game and don't finish it, your chances of playing the following week are slim. Rico didn't play today. Don't expect him on Thursday. Hopefully, there's an outside chance. Come that Colts game on October 11th, that Sunday, I think that's the date of the game, that's when maybe we see Rico back. But in the meantime, I still want to see a lot of Jalen because I believe that this guy is a capable number one running back in this league.
16: Andre, thanks for the phone call, and thanks to Caliente Pizza and Draft House, the Pizza of Champions, and RE/MAX Select Realty, Get Seen, Get Sold, for bringing us this hour of the Pittsburgh Steelers Audio Network postgame show. The show continues right here on the Steelers Audio Network.
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18: The offensive line did a really nice job. It seems Brock and Max did a good job. Jalen Warren was dynamic, absolutely dynamic. And, you know, guys made some plays down the field. Had some explosion in the offense back, especially in the run game. So we were, and then better on third down, so we had more opportunities to run the football.
0: 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Baltimore just blocked the field goal to maintain a 17-13 lead over the Dallas Cowboys. Charlie, Aaron Rodgers mentioned had some success on third downs. 7 conversions today on 15 attempts, I believe it was. 12 attempts, 58.3%.

0: He can call the whole defense from the right guard, center, or wherever, because he's that smart. He's that kind of football player, and you will see it the rest of the years. Mark it down. You heard it here first, and he will be the best offensive lineman on Pittsburgh, and they will gel, and they will rock and roll. Guys, have a great show.
1: Yeah.
2: Appreciate that.
1: That was right on point. And that was a lot of the things that we heard in the preseason. But again, when you talked about Mike McCarthy talking about these rotations and trying to get everybody in, I wonder if the plan was to have him start along Max the entire time. But unfortunately, Max got hurt in training camp and they went with the two guys that were here last year. I don't know. That's just what I'm guessing, and I'm speaking out loud when it comes to it. But again, the production is there. It's not a secret as it relates to these two play. They almost rush for 200 yards. So let's see if that continues throughout the course of the season.
2: Certainly, he's got experience on his side. He's been in the league. He started games in the league, Brock Hoffman. I was a little surprised at training camp. You know, we never saw Spencer Anderson get dislodged from right guard and work at other positions. Even going back to OTAs, they came out with that starting five, and that was the starting five. They just didn't play together very much.
1: Correct.
2: But, hey, sometimes a little experience goes a long way. And Brock Hoffman has played in this league, and the whole group played well today.
1: When I look at what I saw today here by Brock Hoffman helping that young rookie out, it reminded me of last year when Isaac Seumalo was here helping the young Troy Fontana on that – or, I'm sorry, Broderick Jones last year whenever they were playing in that particular tandem. This is something that we're going to continue to see. Great start. Glad to see Brock doing his thing and contributing here today.
2: Appreciate Chuck and Charlotte's enthusiasm. I don't know that he'll be their best offensive lineman. I don't think he needs to be their best offensive lineman. They got two number one picks playing both tackle spots now. They got a second round pick in Zach Frazier, who I'm so happy to see him bounce back, because I was really surprised what went on in New England. And I think that's a guy that can be an all-pro. And he certainly stepped up to the plate today and had help. Had a lot of help from Brock Hoffman.
1: Oh, yeah.
2: Had help from Mason McCormick.
1: And this is where we're going to see, because Spencer Anderson, he has that broken bone right now. We don't know how long it's going to take. But if Brock Hoffman continues to play this way, may not be a job available when he comes back in, because Brock is solidifying that.
2: You're listening to the Steelers Audio Network. I'm Mike Pursuta. Thanks for joining us. Our next broadcast is at 6:15 this Thursday night, October the 1st, before the Steelers meet the Cleveland Browns. The postgame show continues locally on your home of the Steelers, 102.5 TV. And
3: 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You don't want to be prisoner of the moment. And as Matt Eumanns always likes to say, it's good to buy on bad news. 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
6: It is upheld down in New Orleans. That is a touchdown, Noah Fant, for the Saints, who now have a commanding 27-16 lead over the Raiders. We said most popular bet basically of the week this week, and the Saints are not disappointing. And by the way, Wes, you said, hey, maybe there was something going on with these scouts that didn't want to take Tyler Shuck seriously. That's four touchdown passes for Tyler Shuck on the day. And you know, you look around in this Saints team that could move to 2-1, that in a division that I don't think anybody loves any of the teams. We're watching Tampa not be able to do anything on the offensive side today for the vast majority of the game. The Panthers didn't do anything on the offensive side. And then do you really believe that the Penix-led Falcons are going to be able to do anything? I mean, why not the Saints, right?
7: Yeah. You know, no one ever gets it right 100% of the time about the NFL draft. Certainly everybody gets an eval right and everybody gets one wrong. But it is kind of funny because we've all seen that clip, Matt, right, where Merrill Hodge, who used to be with ESPN, when he was talking about all the flaws that Johnny Manziel had, when all these other people are like, he's going to be a superstar, he's Johnny Football, and pointed out all his flaws, and they always get that retweeted where he was dead on. He also had one on Tyler Shuck, where he was very high on him. Now, that doesn't mean, you know, Hodge doesn't get some of them wrong, but Tyler Shuck was kind of a guy that was a little bit overlooked in the draft. Ends up at Oregon, and it's like, is he a system quarterback, right? You know, because they've been a little hit or miss. You know, Justin Herbert, and then you have Dylan Gabriel, who, you know, still trying to get some time in Cleveland and is now the third-team quarterback. But Tyler Shuck's a guy, man. He's got four touchdown passes. By the way, to

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14: The Baltimore Ravens are in the end zone, but is it too early for them? 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It is a final in Tampa Bay. The Minnesota Vikings get the win over the Bucs, and now at 0-3, Tampa Bay is facing a problem with Baker Mayfield, likely hurt, or we'll see how bad he is hurt, as he got hurt in this game at the end, and Todd Bowles' seat is as hot as can be. Ravens are kicking the extra point right now after scoring a touchdown with a minute 30 remaining, and the kick is up and good, so they have a 31-28 lead over the Dallas Cowboys. Dallas with one timeout remaining and 90 seconds, needing just a Brandon Aubrey field goal to tie this game. Now, during the break, I'm screaming at the TV because on second and goal, Lamar Jackson threw an incomplete pass outside the back.